0: Heavenly Choir.
1: Look up here. Look up here. Let me have your undivided attention. Nobody talking. Nobody moving. Absolutely nobody looking around. All right, put your hands down. Eyes closed. Close your eyes. Eyes closed. Come on. Right now. Come on. Nobody moving. Nobody talking.

0: He thought he could stop when he wanted to, but he can stop, you know, when he wants to stop. And I don't think that he ever really believed that he couldn't stop. I really believe that. I think that he really felt that he could stop whenever he wanted to.
1: Of course.

was an expensive mistake. It was an expensive mistake. My horse broke his back to get me here. I have his blood on my hands for no reason. But what was I supposed to do? How was I supposed to know how to use a tube amp? How was I supposed to know how to drive a van? How was I supposed to know how to ride a bike without hurting myself? How was I supposed to know how to make dinner for myself? How was I supposed to know how to hold a job? How was I supposed to remember to grab my backpack after I set it down to play basketball?

Amazing. Yeah, amazing. Amazing. Amazing. Yeah, amazing. Amazing. Amazing. Yeah, amazing. Amazing. Amazing. Yeah.

on my way. In your bedroom, just on the highway. 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

But what's to be done when the only way to defend ourselves from what we've created is to merge with it? What can be done to stay human? The racist is drunk on the train. The racist is drunk on the internet. The racist is drunk at my dinner table, shouting his gunshots and killing us all. They still live. Those kind and their dead are still living. And yes, the anger is rising. The fury. The which side are you on? The when will the guilty be called to account? And what can we know of affection? I walk in these graveyard days, and I watch how the pixels proclaim what they sell to be health food. And we're dead. All of me knows it. We should be preparing ourselves. We should be meeting the stages of death in our dreams, noticing all that we sense in a fond way, aware that the ears and the taste buds won't work when the soul goes out. We should be down on our knees in the dirt, dizzy in rocks, on coastlines, shivering. We should be fasting 2 days out of seven, sleeping in shifts with the others who share our households, to make sure that at all times someone is up with the candle. Instead, we are online, venting our outrage, teaching the future that life is performance and vanity. Post a quick death threat, drunk every evening, sick from the radiated meat, sucking on pork ribs and summoning pornography so that we can come when we fuck. Our partners don't know us. Our families are strangers. Our friends make us nervous. There is a well in the pit of the city that we dance around, sucking and slime-banked. WhatsApp group chat, beers in the sunshine. Behind the noise, you can feel it, the heat from this well. Our minds are racing into the dead. We hurl everything against the stop of the blank hand that muffles the mouth, but we can't win. I see how blind I've been, said all prophets, too late. All humans, too late.

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I'll put the Empire State Building on your wall for 24 hours.

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0: From New York, this is Democracy Now!
1: Everybody wants that job. It's a very important job. Marty's a terrific guy, but he's going to go on and he's going to lead a good life.
0: Under mounting political pressure, Food and Drug Administration Commissioner Dr. Marty McCarry resigns from his position. Why did powerful Republicans and anti-abortion groups want him gone? And how healthy is the federal health system overall? We'll talk to Dr. Aaron Kesselheim of Harvard Medical School and public citizen Dr. Robert Steinbrück. Then, the fight against AI data centers isn't just about tech, it's about democracy.
2: Across the country, from Oregon to Georgia, an incredible populist, bipartisan movement is rising up to say no to the AI takeover. And they are clocking win after win. They are extracting concessions from big tech corporations. They are blocking data center development. And they are passing moratorium and fighting for an AI pause at the state and national level. This is opening up a new important front line in the fight against tech-enabled authoritarianism.
0: We'll speak with writer and organizer Astra Taylor, finally, to Wisconsin, to look at the case of Salah Sasour, president of the Islamic Society of Milwaukee. He's been locked up in an ICE jail in Indiana since late March. We'll speak with his son and one of his attorneys.
3: The word Gimpom isn't in the Palestinian dictionary. And today we carry that and we say the word Gimpom isn't in our dictionary. We will keep fighting for him until justice prevails, until he's up.
0: All that and more coming up. Welcome to Democracy Now!, democracynow.org, The War and Peace Report. I'm Amy Goodman. The Pentagon's controller testified on Capitol Hill Tuesday the cost of the war with Iran has risen to about $29 billion, just $4 billion from the figure provided 2 weeks ago. Defense Secretary Pete Hegseth also refused to tell lawmakers at the hearing how much emergency funding he will be requesting to cover the cost of the war, despite repeated questioning from both Democrats and Republicans. It comes a day after President Trump called Iran's latest ceasefire proposal garbage. Iran is demanding reparations, sovereignty over the Strait of Hormuz, and a full end to sanctions as conditions for any deal. As President Trump arrives in Beijing today, he's expected to discuss the Iran war with Chinese President Xi Jinping. The New York Times reports U.S. intelligence assessments contradict the Trump administration's public messaging about destroying Iran's military capabilities. Iran has reportedly regained access to 30 of its 33 Strait of Hormuz missile sites, enough to threaten U.S. warships and oil tankers. Iran also has access to about 90% of its underground missile storage and launch facilities. This comes amidst reports that the United Arab Emirates and Saudi Arabia carried out covert retaliatory strikes against Iran back in March. Since the U.S.-Israeli war on Iran erupted, some Gulf countries have arrested dozens of Shiite Muslim citizens, calling them traitors loyal to Iran, which is majority Shiite. The Labor Department reports the U.S. inflation rate rose to 3.8% in April, with energy costs comprising nearly half the increased prices. Real average hourly wages fell half a percentage point from March, meaning salaries failed to keep pace with the rising cost of living. Gasoline prices rose by 5.4% as Iran shut traffic through the Strait of Hormuz in response to President Trump's bombing campaign. On Tuesday, a reporter asked Trump whether he'd make a deal with Iran to address the war's economic fallout.
4: Mr. President, to what extent are Americans' financial situations motivating you to make a deal?
1: Not even a little bit. The only thing that matters when I'm talking about Iran, they can't have a nuclear weapon. I don't think about Americans' financial situation. I don't think about anybody. I think about one thing. We cannot let Iran have a nuclear weapon.
0: The Wall Street Journal says it's received subpoenas for the records of journalists who reported on the Trump administration's internal deliberations on Iran. The Journal reports the Justice Department investigation came after President Trump privately complained to acting Attorney General Todd Blanche about media leaks in the wake of the Iran war last month. Trump reportedly passed a stack of offending news articles to Blanche, quote, with a sticky note on it that said treason, unquote. Meanwhile, Defense Secretary Pete Hegseth said the Pentagon will review whether Arizona Democratic Senator Mark Kelly improperly disclosed classified information when he told CBS News the U.S. had rapidly depleted stockpiles of weapons, including long-range missiles. Senator Kelly responded on social media, sharing a video of Hegseth admitting in a public hearing last week that it will take years to replenish U.S. weapons stockpiles to pre-war levels. In Washington, D.C., peace activists disrupted the Politico Defense Summit on Tuesday, confronting the Iranian opposition leader Reza Pahlavi, the son of Iran's last Shah. Pahlavi was speaking in support of the U.S.-Israeli war on Iran at a panel hosted by Lockheed Martin when he was interrupted by Code Pink D.C. organizer Olivia DiNucci and other protesters.
5: This is not about security. This is about death and destruction. They even said that the war in Iran is a golden opportunity to make a killing of our
6: security. I have a message from Lockheed Martin. How dare you use the massacre of my people as a golden opportunity? You have the blood of the people of Palestine and Iran and Lebanon on your hands. Shame on Egypt!
0: Israeli drone strikes hit three cars on a major highway south of Beirut on Wednesday, killing at least eight people, including two children, in the town of Jia. The strikes came a day after 13 people were killed in southern Lebanon, including two paramedics. More than 2,800 people have been killed in Israeli attacks since March 2nd, with at least 380 killed since last month's ceasefire. Lebanon's health ministry says 108 emergency medical and healthcare workers have been killed in the war, with over 140 Israeli attacks recorded on ambulances and medical facilities. Lebanon and Israel are set to hold a new round of U.S. brokered negotiations in Washington Thursday. Hezbollah has said it opposes the talks. FBI Director Kash Patel was pressed by Senate Democrats at a hearing Tuesday over reports that his heavy alcohol use compromised his ability to do his job. Patel sued the Atlantic magazine for defamation, seeking $250 million after journalist Sarah Fitzpatrick reported he's alarmed colleagues with episodes of excessive drinking and unexplained absences. On Tuesday, Democratic Senator Chris Van Hollen grilled Patel on the allegations. Patel exploded, hurling insults and false claims at the senator before finally agreeing to take an alcohol screening test.
7: And so there have been no occasions when your security detail had difficulty waking or locating you, is that right?
8: Nope, it's a total farce. I don't even know where you get this stuff, but it doesn't make it credible because you say so.
7: I'm not saying it, Director Patel. It's been written and documented.
8: You are literally saying it.
7: No, I'm saying that these are reports, Director Patel.
8: No, and unlike your baseless reports, the only person that was slinging margaritas in El Salvador on the taxpayer dollar with a convicted gangbanging rapist was you.
7: You know, the
8: only person that ran up a $7,000 bar tab in Washington, D.C. at the lobby bar
7: to me,
8: was you.
7: This
8: so the only
7: suggests
8: individual
7: to
8: in this
7: me
8: room
7: the allegations
8: that drinking
7: are true.
0: The U.S. is reportedly in closely guarded talks with Denmark to open three new military bases in southern Greenland. A source speaking to the BBC says U.S. officials have floated designating the new bases as American sovereign territory. This comes after President Trump sparked a diplomatic crisis in January by threatening to seize Greenland by force, saying it could happen the easy way or the hard way. CNN's reporting the U.S. Central Intelligence Agency has escalated its secret war on drug cartels with deadly operations inside Mexico, spearheaded by the CIA's elite and secretive ground branch. Since President Trump retook the White House last year and designated several cartels as foreign terrorist organizations, CIA operatives in Mexico have reportedly participated directly and targeted assassinations on several mostly mid-level cartel members. That includes a car bombing earlier this year on a busy highway outside Mexico City that killed alleged Sinaloa cartel member Francisco Beltran and his driver. CNN's disclosure of the CIA's Mexico operations comes after two CIA operatives and two Mexican law enforcement officers were killed in a car accident in the state of Chihuahua last month. The current U.S. ambassador to Mexico, Ronald Johnson, is a former U.S. Army Green Beret and veteran CIA officer. Yennefer England, a 32-year-old nurse's assistant and DACA recipient, has been held in ICE custody in Texas for nearly 3 months after she was stopped for driving with a suspended license. She was born in Mexico but was brought to the United States at the age of 4. She leaves behind two daughters, age 12 and 14. This comes as immigration lawsuits hit a record 9,911 in March alone, up 1,278% from 5 years ago, driven almost entirely by habeas corpus filings that have surged 85 times over the past year as immigration attorneys challenge ICE's mass detention and deportation campaign. Meanwhile, Florida's notorious Alligator Alcatraz Jail in the Everglades is set to close by June, after DHS concluded the facility's $1 million per day price tag is too expensive. And Democrats on House Oversight Committee heard testimony Tuesday from survivors of the late convicted sex offender Jeffrey Epstein. They held the field hearing in Palm Beach, Florida, near President Trump's Mar-a-Lago residence and where Epstein once lived, framing it as a return to the, quote, scene of the crime. Lawmakers used the hearing to warn President Trump against pardoning Ghislaine Maxwell, the convicted longtime associate of Epstein, who's serving a 20-year sentence for helping him traffic and abuse girls. Trump's repeatedly declined to rule out a pardon for Maxwell. Meanwhile, some Epstein survivors said they'd been re-traumatized after the Justice Department failed to redact their names from its incomplete release of the Epstein files. This is survivor Jenalisa Jones.
9: When I was a teenager, I did not have the language to understand what was happening to me. I did not know who to tell. I did not know where to go. Many of us didn't. We were young and we were manipulated. We were left without the tools or the support we needed. That is something Congress can change.
0: And those are some of the headlines. This is Democracy Now!, democracynow.org, The War and Peace Report. I'm Amy Goodman. Following a growing pressure campaign from powerful Republicans, anti-abortion groups, and other allies of President Trump, Food and Drug Administration Commissioner Dr. Martin McCarry resigned Tuesday. He'd served in the position since April of 2025. President Trump spoke to reporters at the White House ahead of his departure for China and said he preferred not to say if McCarry had been fired or resigned.
1: Everybody wants that job. It's a very important job. Marty's a terrific guy, but he's going to go on and he's going to lead a good life.
4: He was having
1: some difficulty. You know, he's a great doctor, and he was having some difficulty.
0: The Wall Street Journal reported Dr. McCarry was pushed out in part because he tried to block FDA approval of fruit-flavored vapes, angering President Trump, who saw approval as important to his MAGA base. Dr. McCarry also drew ire from anti-abortion groups for not moving quickly enough to restrict access to the abortion drug mifepristone. The agency was already in turmoil before Dr. McCarry became commissioner. HHS Secretary Robert Kennedy Jr. had already fired 3,500 workers from the FDA, roughly 20% of its workforce. FDA's Deputy Commissioner for Food, Kyle Diamantis, will take on the role in an acting capacity as FDA Commissioner. Diamantis was previously an attorney in Miami who represented Abbott Laboratories, a manufacturer of baby formula. He's also a personal friend of Donald Trump Jr. He does not have a background in medicine. For more, we're joined by two guests. Dr. Robert Steinbruch is Health Research Group Director at Public Citizen, and Dr. Aaron Kesselheim is a professor of medicine at Harvard Medical School. Dr. Kesselheim, let's begin with you. I want you to respond to McCarry leaving, but start off by talking about the significance of the Food and Drug Administration.
10: Well, first off, thanks for having me. I think the Food and Drug Administration is one of the most important public health agencies in the United States, if not the world. The oversight of the Food and Drug Administration extends to about a quarter of the economy, including prescription drugs, medical devices, a lot of food oversight. It has some things to say about cosmetics and nutritional supplements. There are some reports that on average, the average person touches about 12 to 15 FDA-regulated products over the course of a day. So this agency is incredibly important in ensuring that the medicines that we take are tested and the food that we eat is inspected. And it is vital to the health of the country. And, you know, unfortunately, in the last 18 months, we have seen it increasingly engulfed by chaos undertaken a lot of questionable decisions under Dr. McCarry's oversight.
0: Dr. Steinbruch, if you can also talk about how much the FDA regulates, is in charge of food and drugs in this country. And then your criticism of McCarry, but then the criticism of the reasons he was pushed out.
11: Glad to be with you. I agree with everything which was just said about the FDA. It's vitally important, and it's important for all of us in this country and others throughout the world who look to the FDA for leadership to have an effective, strong FDA, which is grounded in science and which is grounded in public health. Dr. McCarry was in a very difficult position, and perhaps it was impossible, though he didn't help his case at all. He was trying to be too many things to too many people. He was flip-flopping. He had some good ideas, but before he was finished with one good idea, he would have another idea. Some of his initiatives, for example, cracking down on direct consumer advertising, misleading consumer advertising, that's a good idea. But on the other hand, being in a position to try to please everybody, anti-abortion activists, drug companies, people who wanted more access to certain tobacco products or alternatives to tobacco, in some ways, no-win situation. And perhaps another person could have handled it better than he did, but the writing has been on the wall for some time. There was just pure chaos and not great leadership of this very important organization.
0: So talk about the whole issue of the fruit-flavored vaping, his concern about kids getting addicted. And who is putting pressure on him to approve this?
11: Well, the reporting has suggested that there was pressure from the White House and perhaps elsewhere within the Department of Health and Human Services for the approval of these vapes. And Dr. McCarry's stance seems to be well reasoned. Whether this was in fact the straw that broke the camel's back or not, it's hard to say, because there were many other issues where he seemed to have been able to offend people on all sides of the political spectrum. On the one hand, wanted more evidence about vaccines and their safety and effectiveness. On the other hand, wanted to greenlight drugs with less evidence about their safety and effectiveness. He was just all over the place.
0: And Dr. Kesselheim, the whole controversy created under the Trump administration over mifepristone, the abortion pill. abortion medication is now the major way people are able to have abortions in this country. And abortions are up since Roe v. Wade was overturned. But talk about his position.
10: Well, I mean, I think that part of the problem, as Dr. Steinberg pointed out, was this controversy about mifepristone, which is a drug that has been around for many decades and has been used very safely. There were some pre-existing restrictions on it from the FDA that had been lifted in concordance with the evidence a few years ago. And the question was whether, what the circumstances were of those being of those restrictions being lifted and whether or not they would be reimposed. And, I think this is another situation where Dr. Makary did not show a lot of firm leadership from his position in putting science first and making sure that the FDA operated clearly and made clear statements about appropriate use and safety of that drug, where he could have. And I think that is one of the circumstances that led to this situation, where because he did not lead by putting the science first and, by going through clear, transparent channels about what was going to happen, it ended up that nobody was happy with what he did.
0: So, Dr. Steinberg, you now have, the U.S. now has no confirmed FDA commissioner, no confirmed CDC director, that's the Centers for Disease Control and Prevention, no Senate-approved surgeon general. Can you talk about the significance of this? And overall, how you would characterize Robert Kennedy's tenure?
11: Well, we shouldn't be in this situation 18 months into the, or just about 18 months into the second Trump administration. If we start with the CDC, Robert F. Kennedy Jr. has effectively been his own CDC director from the get-go. There have been people back and forth and various acting directors, but he's basically been calling the shots as best we can see from the outside, and that's led to very bad public health consequences in terms of vaccines and recommendations for vaccines and the whole staff and effectiveness of the agency. We've seen some of these issues come up with the recent cruise ship issue with hantavirus and the whole CDC office, which was looking into cruise ships and safety and things of that sort, having been disbanded earlier.
0: The Surgeon General— Go into that for a minute. I just would like to stop there, since this is right now such an important story, what's happened with the cruise ship with hantavirus and the people who've been brought to places like Nebraska, who are in isolation. Explain the role of the FDA, HHS, basically the Robert Kennedy's running of the health sector and the government.
11: Well, without going into all the details of the hantavirus outbreak, it's an example of why we need a strong public health agency which collaborates internationally. The CDC would be traditionally working with the World Health Organization to understand what was going on with the disease outbreak, even though this was not primarily a U.S.-based outbreak, to offer advice on control of the outbreak and to provide effective treatment for people who needed treatment. And the massive staff cuts, the loss of expertise, the lack of people in charge who were standing up for public health, from Robert F. Kennedy Jr. on down, is imperative when things happen that we need to be prepared to respond. And that's why we need effective agencies which have science-based leadership. That's really the issue here. It's the overall effect of organizations which were strong and robust, and when you pick them apart for particular theories and idiosyncrasies of the Health and Human Services Secretary, you destroy things which take years, if not decades, to rebuild.
0: This is former now FDA Commissioner Marty Makary during an interview on CNBC in February discussing efforts to change how most prescription drugs are available, making them over-the-counter for consumers.
12: In my opinion, everything should be over-the-counter, not requiring a prescription, unless it's unsafe, unless you need laboratory tests to monitor how it's being received by your body, or if it could be used for some nefarious purpose, or it's addictive. If it doesn't meet those criteria, why shouldn't a drug be over-the-counter? So we should be asking why not, instead of, oh, you want to move over-the-counter, you got to go through our long, tedious process.
0: So that's Dr. Marty Makary, the former FDA commissioner. Dr. Aaron Kesselheim, your response to what he's proposing.
10: Well, as with some of the stuff that he did as commissioner, there is a grain of truth in what he said. There are certain drugs that we have decades of experience with safe use of them, and for which making them over the counter would help broaden their availability to patients and might help reduce their price and subject them to some competition that might help reduce their price. So there is a grain of truth to that. But I think that the way he says it is very broadly stated in a way that doesn't appear to be designed to be, put in the context of what the evidence is. Certainly, if there is good evidence around drugs that they can be used safely with fair labeling that people can understand, it is reasonable to consider how those drugs should be made over the counter, and the FDA has a process for that. And maybe that process needs to be reviewed and examined to ensure that it's operating efficiently and maximally effectively. But I think to say in a public way that basically all drugs by default should be over the counter, oh, by the way, except for all these exceptions, is a challenging way to put it, because it does kind of give the impression that the role of the FDA is not a significant one in ensuring that these drugs are safely vetted and can be used appropriately. So I don't know. I think that in general, this is a good example of him having a germ of a good idea that, by the way, didn't go anywhere, because he then moved on to some other crusade that he was talking about, but that was ultimately done in by his lack of attention to science-based leadership and to the established legal and regulatory processes that the FDA has.
0: So, Dr. Robert Steinbrück, the acting FDA commissioner is now Kyle Diamantis, one of Donald Trump Jr.'s, President Trump's son's, hunting buddies. Can you talk about the significance of a Florida attorney with no prior federal government experience now heading the FDA? What is Public Citizen calling for?
11: Well, it's a very unfortunate precedent. We have a science-based agency with a non-scientist in charge. We don't know how long he will be in charge, answerable to Robert F. Kennedy Jr., who, as we've said before, we don't believe is qualified to be the HHS commissioner. Director should never have been confirmed, with all the whims of the White House and political pressure. Now, it is possible that Kyle Diamantis will have less drama in terms of the day-to-day management of the agency and will allow some of the career scientists and non-political appointees who are still left to do their jobs. But there are so many people out there, again, who may or may not agree with Robert F. Kennedy Jr. on this and that, who are far better qualified even to be in an acting position at the FDA and to give the American people a sense of confidence that the FDA is able to do its job.
0: And I'll give you the last word, Dr. Kesselheim. Around the issue of vaccines, where they stand today?
10: Unfortunately, we're in a position where the head of our public health agencies are doing the best that they can to undermine the public confidence in the safety and effectiveness of vaccines, to undermine their the standard review of the new vaccines to ensure that high quality, safe and effective vaccines are able to be available to patients. And this is a major public health crisis. The active undermining of vaccines availability and use by patients is a major health crisis because we know that that vaccines work in the circumstances that they are recommended. And as we move away from that, we will just see increases in deadly infectious diseases that might have otherwise been in control. And that's a major public health tragedy that is unfolding and will take years to recover from. So I think that it is highly irresponsible what our current public health leaders are doing to try to undermine vaccines.
0: Dr. Aaron Kesselheim, professor of medicine at Harvard Medical School, and Dr. Robert Steinbrook, health research group director at Public Citizen, teaches medicine at Yale Medical School. Coming up, the fight against AI data centers isn't just about tech. It's about democracy. We'll speak with Astra Taylor.

0: So I'm on the Mountains, performed by Nora Brown and Stephanie Coleman in our Democracy Now! Studio. This is Democracy Now!, democracynow.org. I'm Amy Goodman. Calls are growing across the United States for moratoriums on new AI data centers over their impact on energy costs, water and land use, the U.S. economy, greenhouse gas emissions, and democracy. In Maine, state lawmakers recently approved the first statewide moratorium, but the governor, Janet Mills, vetoed the legislation. A new Gallup poll released today shows 7 out of 10 Americans oppose data centers being built near them, and the opposition spans the political spectrum. In Utah, residents are fighting plans to build what would be the largest data center in the world in Box Elder County. If built, the facility would generate and consume more energy than the entire state of Utah. The proposed complex would cover an area more than 2.5 times the size of Manhattan. Estimates show the project could increase Utah's greenhouse gas emissions by 50%. On Capitol Hill, Vermont's Independent Senator Bernie Sanders and Democratic Congressmember Alexandria Ocasio-Cortez have introduced legislation to impose a temporary national moratorium on new artificial intelligence data center construction.
1: More than 100 local communities across 12 states have already enacted local moratoriums on data centers, and Congress itself has a moral obligation to stand with them and stop big tech from ruining their communities. Our legislation in the House and the Senate would hit the brakes on construction of new data centers until we address several of the key areas of harm AI poses.
0: I'm shocked. We go now to North Carolina, where we're joined by Astra Taylor, writer, organizer, co-founder of the Debt Collective. She co-wrote a new piece for The Guardian headlined, "The fight against AI data centers isn't just about tech, it's about democracy." Astra Taylor and Naomi Klein's forthcoming book out this September is titled End Times Fascism and the Fight for the Living World. Astra, welcome back to Democracy Now! Why don't you start off just by talking about what these AI data centers are, this largest one in Utah. I was just in Middleburg, Virginia last night. Every other person was raising this issue with me, very critical issue in Virginia right now. Explain what they are.
2: Thanks for having me. Yeah, data centers are essentially the backbone of the AI revolution. Data centers aren't new. Every time you

0: There's one being proposed in Michigan that is going to be as big as 32 NFL football fields. And they use incredible amounts of energy, often gas, fossil fuel. They're being used as an excuse to put even old coal factories and coal production back online. And there are many negative consequences for communities, from emissions. Often they are powered by temporary gas turbines that are being used almost on a permanent basis. So there's air pollution, carcinogens, there's light and noise pollution. You know, people are absolutely tormented by the sounds of these huge warehouses of whirring computers. There is water use issues, depending on where it's located. And then there's just the question of what are people getting in return, because these are massive, quote unquote, factories, but there are no jobs, and a lot of harms for the people who live near them, and larger harms for our society.
1: But explain why it requires so much energy. What does it have to do with AI? Why does artificial intelligence require this, Astra?
0: Just the nature of, you know, what they call compute, right? The computers themselves require an incredible amount of energy to run and then to be cooled. So they have to be kept in a stable temperature setting. So there's just energy to cool these machines, because they produce an enormous amount of heat. And so that's another problem with them. And this is blowing, this is helping to blow through whatever, you know, now long gone climate commitments we had, but this drive to AI has been, you know, when you look at Silicon Valley, they say the drive to AI is why we can no longer meet our climate commitments, right? All of these companies, Google, Meta, presented themselves as climate champions, and AI has caused them to throw those ideals out the window.
1: One of the primary investors of the proposed mega data center in Utah is Kevin O'Leary, better known as Mr. Wonderful on the reality TV show Shark Tank. This is O'Leary defending the project and dismissing the protesters.
2: Well, I'm actually the only developer of data centers on Earth that graduated from environmental studies. So I'm pretty aware of what these concerns are. They are around air, water use, heat, noise, pollution. So sustainability is at the heart of what we do in terms of all these proposals. We're not just Utah. We have 10,000 acres in Alberta, Canada, with the same concerns. And so we search for the best technology. There's many air-cooled turbines now. So you're blending in air-cooled versus water. I mean, there's so many different ways to generate power. We can also put a percentage of the power generation through solar, wind, and batteries, because the battery technology is 10x more efficient than it was just 5 years ago. So that's very helpful, because it makes the cost of energy lower. So no one, you know, if you're an environmentalist and you don't care about that stuff, of course you protest, and that's what happens. I noted, you know, what's happening in Utah right now is we think over 90% of the protesters are actually not people that live in Utah or Box Elder County. They're being bussed in.
1: That's Kevin O'Leary, better known as Mr. Wonderful on the reality TV show Shark Tank. Your response, Astra Taylor?
0: Well, he should be called Mr. Full of It. I mean, that his claims are absolutely absurd. You know, you could build data centers that were connected to sustainable, renewable energy sources. That is not what these tech companies are doing, because they are rushing to compete to be the company that controls this industry. So, you know, take somebody like Elon Musk, who has built 3 data centers, supercomputers around Memphis, Tennessee. You know, one of them, for example, the first one uses enough energy to power almost 300,000 homes. He's using these very high polluting gas turbines. Colossus 2, as the second supercomputer is called, uses enough energy for 2 million homes. You know, this is a guy who presented himself as a green champion for many years, but he has not built these computers, these supercomputers, these data centers in a way that reflects those values at all. You know, and absolutely the point about this protest movement against data centers being, you know, not grassroots, being paid, is absolutely absurd. What's incredible about this movement is the the grassroots nature of it and how it's bringing together people from across the political spectrum. It's bringing together folks who live in Memphis, Tennessee, rural farmers, just concerned citizens who are saying, what are we getting out of these? You know, there used to be a bar.

0: Oregon, when a factory came to town, you would get jobs, even if maybe it emitted some pollution or had tax breaks. You know, these massive warehouses maybe produce 30, 50, 100 jobs at best, often low-wage jobs doing things like security or sanitation. And now there's even companies who are saying that they are going to actually provide security services with robot dogs, right? With robots. So it'll be robots guarding the computers. And so people are rightly saying, why should we support this? And that is what is causing this amazing movement to rise up and to block these developments across the country.
1: Astor, the University of Buffalo professor in environment and sustainability, Holly Buck, recently wrote an article in Jacobin headlined "Democratic Governance of AI is the Real Solution," in which she argues against the idea of a moratorium on data centers. She writes, "A moratorium on AI data centers is a terrible idea, one that poses serious equity concerns. A moratorium springs from the desire to stop the concentration of wealth, but ironically, it's likely to exacerbate it. It's a massive strategic blunder for the left, and we should think through the global justice implications and follow-on effects. We should be wary of proposals that would send burdens elsewhere. Under neoliberal capitalism, industries offshore environmental harms to places with weaker governance, cheaper labor costs, and fewer environmental safeguards," unquote. Buck says AI should be regulated as a public utility. What's your response to her argument on a moratorium?
0: Yeah, the Guardian piece I wrote with Saul Levin was a response to her criticism of this movement, which she said was a dead end, and her criticism of the idea of a data center moratorium. First, I want to say that I like the idea of democratic governance of AI, but you need to have leverage to have any kind of democratic control. And I think it's important to pause and just note how undemocratic the rollout of AI has been so far. Nobody has asked for this. You cited polling. This is incredibly unpopular technology. Even 80% of Republicans and independents, of people who voted for Donald Trump, say they want more regulations on AI, even if it slows things down. Last year, there was a poll that said only 10% of people are excited about where this technology is going. And that's because the people who control it, who own it, have been very clear that they don't have democracy in mind. They define AGI, artificial general intelligence, this is OpenAI's definition, as autonomous systems that can do essentially do human work. And so this is a human job elimination machine, and maybe a human elimination machine in the sense that AI is also, it is not just automating workplace labor, but also, you know, impersonating human beings and trying to be your best friend and your companion and sort of take over human life. So this is not, and this again is not something that people have wanted. You know, the Silicon Valley has gotten very aggressively behind Donald Trump, who has said, you know, he's going to block all attempts to regulate or control this technology, that we're in an accelerationist mindset. So you only can wield democratic power in opposition to that if you are, you know, an ordinary citizen who doesn't have a direct line to Donald Trump or millions of dollars to buy him off, by engaging in protest, by engaging in disruptive action. And data centers provide local focal points, local choke points where people can come together and push back on the billionaire big tech agenda and say no. And it has absolutely changed the terrain, I think, of the political conversation. That's critical. I think there are some people, a good faith critique is, well, is this the most tactical thing that people can do? And I would say it is tactical because it provides, again, people a place to meet locally and a way to make their discontent known. But I think where I have another disagreement with Buck is, you know, I think there's a question about how much we want AI in our lives, right? You know, I think part of her argument is that it's a bit Luddite to resist this technology. It's inevitable. It's the future. Everyone should have access to it in every facet of their existence. And I think that many people are more skeptical than that. We're saying, do we really want AI in our in our schools, teaching our children? Do we really want AI talking to our children? And do we want AI to be our boss at work? There is a deeper debate there about where we want to allow this technology to be. And to me, that's part of what it means to have democratic governance over AI is to say, no, we don't need this technology to take over every facet of our existence from the industrial to the intimate.
1: And finally, very briefly, can you explain the tech sector fighting back against the anti-data center movement? You write, quote, about concerted PR efforts flooding elections with dark money or even shadier tactics in this last minute.
0: Yes. Bernie Sanders recently said that by his estimate, the AI sector has put $400 million into elections already in 2026. They are also trying to use other tactics, PR tactics, to smear protesters. For example, that idea that this is actually a paid movement is not a grassroots movement is part of their campaign against the data center uprising. And, it seems to not be working at this point because there is such grassroots momentum. People are coming together from all walks of life and realizing they have more in common around this issue. They might have voted for Donald Trump. They might be a Democrat, but they're saying this is not the future that we want. We want a future where we can breathe the air, we can drink the water, where we have jobs, where our kids have jobs, where we have a livable future. Naomi Klein and I, in our forthcoming book, call this a new pro-life movement. We don't want to be subjected to robot overlords. So there's going to be pushback. Undoubtedly, more pushback to come from the tech sector. And I hope that people who are sympathetic to the idea of regulating this technology can appreciate what a strategic movement this is. The data center fight is giving us leverage to create the conditions where hopefully the Democratic Party can come in and seize the moment and propose not just smart regulations, but things like a jobs guarantee, insisting that this technology is tied to green energy and the like. This is creating conditions for the changes that we need to push back on Silicon Valley and its authoritarian agenda.
1: Astra Taylor, writer, organizer, co-founder of The Debt Collective. We'll link to your new piece in The Guardian titled The Fight Against AI Data Centers Isn't Just About Tech, It's About Democracy. Astra and Naomi Klein's forthcoming book out in September is titled End Times Fascism and the Fight for the Living World. Coming up, we go to Wisconsin to look at the case of Saleh Sarsour, president of the Islamic Society of Milwaukee. He's been locked up in an ICE jail since late March. We'll speak with his son. Stay with us.

0: Grammy Award-winning musician Tom Morello singing This Land Is Your Land outside 26 Federal Plaza in New York City Tuesday, where he joined a coalition of groups protesting ICE abuses. This is Democracy Now!, democracynow.org. I'm Amy Goodman. We end today's show in Milwaukee, Wisconsin, to look at the case of Salah Sarsour, the president of the Islamic Society of Milwaukee. He's been locked up in an ICE jail in Indiana since late March. He is a Palestinian-born 53-year-old man who's lived in the United States since 1993. He became a lawful permanent resident nearly 30 years ago. The U.S. accuses him of failing to disclose a conviction by Israeli military authorities when he was a teenager in the occupied West Bank. Sarsour says he never understood the charges presented against him in Hebrew and that he was tortured in Israeli custody as a youth. Calls have been growing for weeks for Sarsour to be released. In April, the Milwaukee Common Council passed a resolution opposing his detention. More than 9,000 people have signed a petition calling for his release. The petition was organized by the group Bend the Ark, Jewish Action. The group Jewish Voice for Peace has also advocated for Sarsour's release. This weekend, I was in Milwaukee, where I spoke to Jody Melamed of Jewish Voice for Peace.
1: His health is not good. We are very concerned. He's being held completely underground in a very, very cold detention center. He has diabetes. It's been a challenge to get his diabetes medication to him. We're not confirmed he's able to take it regularly. We're really concerned. He was unable to, he asked for a Quran for his spiritual health, and he was denied one. In fact, he was told that he should read the Bible. The food he's getting is also substandard. You know, we're extremely concerned that the time he's spending there is really compromising his health, although his mental spirit is very good.
0: We're joined now by two guests, Salah Sarsour's son, Kareem, and Munjat Ahmed, a member of Salah Sarsour's legal team. Kareem, talk about your father, a very significant leader in Wisconsin, again, president of the Islamic Society of Milwaukee, and what you're calling for. He's being held not in Wisconsin, but in hours away in Indiana.
2: Yes, yes. Thank you, Amy. Thank you for having me. Good morning. So my father, he is a father, a grandfather, a businessman, a community pillar. He's been living here, like you said, for over 30 years legally. He's a community pillar, giving back to his community since he came here. He was taken in from Milwaukee on March 30th by ICE agents, or we'd say kidnappers, and they took him and they took him to Chicago, where they booked him, and then they transferred him to Indiana's facility in Clay County. And the entire thing shook us as a family when they took him, because a man who is this, elected for the second time as the president of the Islamic Society of Milwaukee, who has businesses, living here legally, no criminal records, never arrested in the United States, was taken off the streets and put in a van and dragged across state lines without any cause or without any information, other than you'll get a call later on. On that day, we actually called many local police departments to understand what was going on. Nobody had any clue. We thought something bad has happened to my dad. We were searching the entire city for him, and we called our family friend, his attorney, to understand what was going on. Later on, we understood that he was being dragged across state lines to go to a detention center all the way in Indiana.
0: If you could tell us, Munjat Ahmed, what are the charges?
3: Good morning again. Thanks for having myself and Kareem with you. This is a very important case. There are many, you know, the so-called charges or allegations are all pretextual. The truth of the matter is Salah Sarsour is being held by ICE in an effort to weaponize immigration against people who are pro-Palestinian, people who advocated against the genocide in Gaza, people who are outspoken on the issue of human rights for Palestinians, the ending of the occupation against the Palestinians. So whatever the government is saying, it's all just a pretext for silencing folks for their pro-Palestinian advocacy. We saw the same thing with Mahmoud Khalil, we saw the same thing with Mohsen Mahdawi, with Lekat Kordia, We saw the same thing with Rosmana Öztürk. This is a, you know, the modus operandi has been shown to us by the government that if you speak for Palestine and you are a advocate for Palestinian rights and you don't fall in line, they're going to use immigration and weaponize that against you. Slaster Su has been a lawful permanent resident of the United States for 33 years, has been a pillar of our community, not only in Milwaukee, but nationally. I mean, he has reaches more national than most people, I think, know. And so we know that the only reason that Slaster Su is sitting in jail right now is to stop him from his constitutionally protected rights of free speech. And this is an attack on our Constitution. And we should all be worried as Americans. We should all be very worried that our Constitution is being gutted by this administration, at least when it relates to pro-Palestinian speech. And so Salah's case, in my opinion, is going to be a litmus test. Will this country stand up for their constitutional rights, or were we going to allow the Trump administration to gut those rights and to strip people from their free speech?
0: Kareem, his ninth grandchild, your dad's ninth grandchild, was born while he was in jail, and his 10th grandchild is about to be born?
2: Yes, yes. So my dad's actually, he was planning on visiting my sister in Tennessee. He usually visits her every time she has a kit for support, and she usually has very hard labor. So he was actually planning to leave that week or the week after to go up there and be of support. And he was not able to, obviously, for being taken away. And his 10th grandchild is going to be coming in 5 months. He has, I mean, 9 grandchildren, 6 or 7 of them talk about him every single day. They miss him so much. He was a big part of their lives. He was, if you see his pictures online and on social media, you see how they're smiling, playing together. He was the teddy bear of a grandfather that brings so much happiness and joy. He would break our word as a grandfather and do whatever he wants with the kids and play with them and give them candy or take them out and get them toys.
0: He's head of the largest mosque in, is it not only Milwaukee, but Wisconsin?
2: Yes, Wisconsin. So he was elected for his second term as the president of the Islamic side of Milwaukee that has a big community center, a big school. He was building with an amazing team. They were building a great future for the next generations to come as the community is growing more and more.
0: I want to end with Salah Sarsour in his own words, a part of a letter he sent from his ICE jail cell in Indiana. He wrote, "I'm not here for a crime or for anything wrong I committed. I'm here because I believe, like all of you, in building a strong community to secure the best environment for our children so they can learn how to be strong, just citizens. I'm here because I chose to stand with justice and with those who deserve our support and to defend them, whether in our community or all over the world. I'm here because I stood with all of you in the streets, saying no to the oppression, no to the genocide against Gaza and Palestine, no to war, no to the killing of children, no weaponizing immigration for anyone, and no to humiliating and discriminating against people." The words of Salah Sarsour. We have 10 seconds. Munjid, you're his lawyer. Is there any word that he's going to be released soon?
3: We filed a request in the Southern District of Indiana with the federal court there, requesting a bond that is currently pending. Our hope is that the judge will see what is actually happening here as an affront to the Constitution, and we'll actually release
0: them. Munjid, yes, Ahmed, Salah Sarsour's legal team and Salah Sarsour's son, Kareem Sarsour. Thank you so much for being with us. That does it for our show. I'll be at the IFC Center tonight in New York City for the screening of Steal a Story, Please. Then to Atlanta on Friday, Houston and Austin over the weekend. Go to democracynow.org.
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0: I would like people to slow down. And I also always like to say that slowing time with art. This is my purpose as an artist, to invite people from the whatever they do on a daily basis outside, come inside the exhibition space and slow down, at least for 8 seconds, and to appreciate each artwork for 8 seconds. Because 8 seconds is a magic number for me, and we can talk about this later. But it's the exhibition is the invitation for people to take time to be present and to stay focused on the present moment and slow time with art.
1: Slowing time with art. Entschleunigung aus der Hektik des Alltags. Das wünscht sich der Künstler Maciej Markovic für sich selbst, aber auch für die Besucher seiner Ausstellung. Das zentrale Thema ist die Urform der Fotografie, die Kamera Obscura.
0: The exhibition is creating an experience of Camera Obscura, but it's also a contrast between the outside world of the Camera Obscura and inside world. So it's light and dark. Movement and stillness. So the gallery becomes kind of the camera obscura. For those who don't know, the camera obscura is a dark room with a little opening that allows the light from outside, inside, and it's projected on the wall on the opposite side of the lens. So it's a wonder camera and an experience where there is light and the darkness, when there is movement and stillness.

0: Die Aufteilung der Ausstellung mit einem hellen und einem dunklen Raum spiegelt beide Welten der Camera Obscura. 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
1: The gallery has two rooms. One is bright white room, like a gallery setting with framed artworks on the white walls. And the second room is more of a Wunder camera room, when it's more dim, more light, more dark, and the artwork is actually floating in the space. One of the really exciting things for the exhibitions I like people to also see is actually to be inside a camera obscura. So the experience of the rooms of the exhibition, seeing the work, seeing them suspended in the air, it's one of the ways. But also sort of at the end of the exhibition, it's nice to go inside the camera obscura, so you have an idea of a little bit of the idea how I spent half of my life, you know. So you can there's this installation camera obscura tent that is built inside the gallery, the front room, where you can enter and experience the camera in the working. And at the moment, Camera Obscura is looking into the gallery, so you can see the artwork being projected inside the camera.

0: Der Ausgangspunkt des künstlerischen Schaffens von Maciej Markowitsch war die Verwendung der Camera Obscura. 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
1: So, since 2008, I'm working with Camera Obscuras. But those fixed Camera Obscuras were fascinating and I loved, immediately fell in love with the alchemy of photography, being in a dark room and working with the material. But I, as an artist, I felt there's something missing. There's some missing ingredient in my recipe. And I was at that time living in New York. It was 2012 when I was going back home late in the night, and the subway was in a tunnel, and the light in the subway car went off, and the light from the tunnel went inside the car of the train and started flickering the images while the train was moving. And this was my Eureka moment, because at that time I was sitting in this train, seeing those images in front of me flickering. And I couldn't, I was so fascinated. I said, aha, this is it. That's what I have to do. I have to put my camera obscuras in the motion, because motion is time made visible. And that became like, yeah, I even have goosebumps now when I talk about it. So I came back home and I make the first drawing of the floating camera obscura. And why floating? Is because I thought the floating camera becomes this object that responds to the water. And the water is this relentless force that never stops, like time. Time flows, right? And this became like the breaking point. And since that moment, I never stopped doing anything else than turning vehicles into cameras and making pictures directly exposing on photographic paper.
0: Die Kombination der Camera Obscura mit einer bewegten Aufnahmetechnik hat die gesamte Arbeit und auch das Leben des Fotokünstlers verändert. Er ist fest überzeugt, dass die Idee dazu schon immer in ihm gesteckt hat.
1: This missing ingredients was never to be found anywhere else than deeply inside myself. Because when I now think about, this is my character, this is who I am as a human being and who I was when I was a little child. When I was maybe 7 years old or five, my grandmother, she called me Pędziwiatr. And Pędziwiatr in Polish means a roadrunner. This cartoon that was about the little coyote that was running. So she called me that because I was always gone with the wind. There was Maciek everywhere because he was always doing things and wanting to know the things that he didn't know yet. So this sense of exploration, this sense of Marco Polo in me, she knew that, and then she defined it in one world, you know, the roadrunner. And that roadrunner then became artist who is still moving, but it's moving inside the camera. That's why I like to say I'm an artist who lives inside the moving camera obscura.

0: Imagine we are in Lingenau and it's 4:30 a.m. in August 4th. And the sun is rising. I'm sitting next to my camera and I'm waiting for the sun to rise. And I have coffee and then we're waiting for the moment the sun show up behind the mountains. Once the sun is strong enough, but still in this golden hour, which most of the photographer loves. So golden hour means yellow, very orangey sky with clouds. This is the moment when I enter my camera. So we enter the room where there's nothing else than darkness. And you hear the piece of paper. And then there's a cut. Shht. And that piece of paper, I go and hang with the little magnets in my magnetic board on the other side of the lens. Remember, we're in complete darkness. We don't see anything because color photographic paper cannot allow any other light than the one that you expose with. So that has to happen in complete darkness. And I make sure that the paper is safe. And I sneak out through my little tunnel. It's like a light trap because I cannot have any light on the paper. And I go out from the camera and I sit in front of my van. And I start the van and I drive the machine. And then I am ready to photograph. My shutter is rewind and I have my shutter release next to the driving wheel. And then we drive and we follow the motion of the light and the landscape.
1: Mathieu erzählt uns mit erleuchtenden Augen, wie er seine Aufnahmen macht. 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
0: Whatever is captured during those 8-second exposures is the final piece of artwork. No post-production, no digital manipulation happens. Then, after the exposure, I drive my car to safety, I park it, and then I go back to my camera room, and I roll the pieces of paper very carefully, and I put it into the box that is lightproof. My aim was to make 1 picture a day. This would be a great achievement. And then I would be here for 10 days, traveling from place to place, making 10 artworks. And then I would come back to my studio in Berlin and I would process the paper. So the result I never seen right away. I feel more or less what I did, but I never cannot see it. So it's always a mystery. Even now, 15 years after working with the same process, I always have surprises that I couldn't predict in the process, because this process is, it has its own life. Yeah, I can control it, but there's always a degree of mystery, which even makes me more wanting to do it in the way I work.

0: In der heutigen Ausgabe des Kulturtons geht es um die Ausstellung Above the River and Under the Sky. Der Fotokünstler Maciej Markovic zeigt in dieser Ausstellung Fotografien, die er mit seiner fahrenden riesigen Kamera Obscura in Tirol gemacht hat. Im Folgenden geht es um die einzigartige Farbgebung und Bewegtheit seiner Bilder.
1: I forget about negative film and I'm printing light directly on paper. This is why all the images, all my artworks are essentially negative images on paper. And so what you see is complementary colors. So the blue sky becomes orange. The green trees becomes purple, because it's opposite colors on the gamma, on the printing, okay. on the color scheme. And majority of the dominant color in my work would be, of course, orange, because the blue is the sky. It's especially in this setting where you have mountains and clouds and skies. So orange is a dominant color for sure. But of course, when the sun is rising or sun is setting, you have a lot of orange sun, then it turns into blue on the negative. So sometimes you can see some blues. And then, of course, there are also some greens or some unknown colors that happen because there sometimes during the motion of the camera we have reflections from objects, and there's a filtering of light that is unpredictable. So these are this is the history of making, or the happy accidents that happen out of my control because I am moving my cameras. Yeah, this is an unconventional way of making photographs. So all the mistakes and all imperfections, which I mostly love, where you have those accidents happening, they become part of the artworks.
0: Der Zufall spielt eine gewichtige Rolle bei den Aufnahmen von Maciej. 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Das Ergebnis kann dann aber wirklich aufregend werden.
1: For example, there's this magical valley on the border, actually. It's where the Tyrol meets Vorarlberg and Vorarlberg meets Tyrol. It's the place called Varth. Varth, yeah. And there is a Varth in Tyrol and there is a Varth in Vorarlberg. And that picture, it's incredibly powerful for me. Maybe also for the aspect of the border, but also the view from to the valley, and the actual moment I was there, it was fascinating because I was driving through the mountains in complete fog. So I didn't see anything. It was December 18th, somewhere around September. It was September 18th when I was there in Lifali. And I drive through the fog, and it's really like maybe 10 meters because we are in the clouds. It's so high that the clouds were so low that we were driving. I was driving in the clouds. So I didn't see much. I knew where more or less I am, but I couldn't see. And eventually I came up of the tunnel and there was a parking lot. And so I was like, okay, the view is so bad. I cannot pass it. I should just stay here and have a coffee. So I park, and maybe it was 9 o'clock in the morning when I got there, and I was just sitting there and waiting. Like a lot of my work actually is about waiting, is about being ready and staying in the present moment and waiting for that 8 seconds. Yeah. So I'm a hunter of 8 seconds, but I am also a patient waiter for those moments, because if I don't wait enough, I feel like I missed something. So I learned myself to be very patient, especially when I work. I take time to wait for the moments, and there's a lot of intuition involved, and I felt like I'm in the place that I have to be for a moment, at least to get the clarity of the view. So I'm sitting there having a coffee and just waiting. Yeah, and maybe 45 minutes pass, and the clouds just open like the big gates. Yeah, it's just like, and I actually have a video of this record, and because I felt like, okay, there's a valley. I don't see much what's going behind the clouds, but I feel there might be something I should photograph. So, you know, 45 minutes later, the clouds open like the big gates, and then you have this incredible view. And then I knew why I was waiting there. And then, of course, I took a picture. So this is one of the poster picture, if you like, of the whole. Yeah, this was the highlight. If none of the pictures would work over 6 months of me working on this pic of the first, if I would have that one, I would be still very satisfied.
0: Die meisten Aufnahmen der Ausstellung Above the River and Under the Sky beschäftigen sich mit der Landschaftsfotografie. Maciej zeigt in dieser Ausstellung aber auch einige Porträtbilder. 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
1: One of the important things for me as an artist, I would always be inside the dark, preparing my piece of paper and exposing it. This is so the rest of my life, this is what I would do. As a human being, I always feel that I need to share my experience with as many people as possible to inspire young generation to become more manually creative, but also to the adults, to all the people, to let them be part of the process. And one way of doing that is to ask the passerbys to sit in front of my cameras and sit for 8 seconds. So it's sort of like, come out of your world or your day, sit here for 8 seconds and let me take the picture of you in the present moment. And there is a nice display of 28 portraits of those passerbys or people who I met on the way. Or we also ask in the email we also ask people to tell the story of their favorite bridges, and these people who wanted to share the story and wanted to have a photograph taken, they joined the settings, and then we took the pictures of them. But generally, it's about the maybe hidden hidden idea, or my fundamental core of this concept was to inspire people to be more in the process, or interact, collaborate with other people. Because I'm spending a lot of time inside the darkness of my camera. It's just me, camera, light, and the photo paper. So I want to interact with people on the journey I have. So during the Tile and Vorarlberg, I was in the different locations, lived in a little town, interacting with people and inviting them to be part of the project, because it's very important for me that human I meet on the way become part of it. And the portraits are an excellent way of doing that.

The following is a public service announcement. Excessive alcohol consumption can cause liver damage and cancer of the rectum.

Yes, we can pick Freys Radio, Freirad Innsbruck. It is the 15th of the 5th. It's a good one, 15th of the 5th. Yes, we have heard Park Life and Girls and Boys, both off the Blur album. What was it called? The album was called Park Life, yes. So that album turns 32 today. So 1994, Blur scored their first UK number one album with Park Life, which went on to spend over 2 years in the charts. The album featured four UK hit singles, Girls and Boys, which we just heard, End of the Century, Park Life, which we heard at the top, and To the End. In the years following its release, the album came to define the emergence of Britpop. The album cover for Park Life was amongst the 10 chosen by the Royal Mail for their set of classic album cover postage stamps that were issued in 2010. So happy birthday to that album. Yes. So it's the 15th of the 5th, and the weather, we'll start off with that. Let's start with the bad news. It's not great. I click on there and it's 6 degrees at the moment. We're going to get out to a top of 11, and it looks like there's going to be showers throughout the day. The good news is the UV index is low, and anyone suffering from any of that pollen that's been around, it's been washed away, thank God. So humidity is at 84%. The wind is, there's a light breeze to the southwest from the northeast. The pressure is currently rising rapidly. Yes. Sunrise was at 0538. Sunset would be at 2043. We're in a waning crescent moon phase, and the moonset will be at 1928. Yes. Yes. So where were we? The songs. Celebrating a birthday. Celebrating a birthday is one of the guys from Arrested Development, Baba Oji. Baba Oji was born on this day in 1932. Where are we? 1932. Baba Oji, O-J-E, from American alternative hip-hop group Arrested Development, who scored the 1992 UK number 2 and US number 8 single People Every Day. The group won two Grammy Awards in 1993 for Best New Artist and Best Rap Performance, and were also named Band of the Year by Rolling Stone magazine. So we're going to hear two from them right now. Starting with Mr. Wendell.

Wake and Bake. Fry's Radio, Fry Ride, Innsbruck. That was PM Dawn. Because PM Dawn, who is he? Atrell Stephen Cordes Jr., a.k.a. Prince B. He celebrates his birthday today, or would have celebrated his birthday today had he been alive. He died on the 17th of June 2016. He was born in 1970, making him dying at 46 years of age. Sadly. Before that, we heard two in a row from Arrested Development, Mr. Wendell and People Every Day. And that was for Baba Oji, who was also born today, but he was born in 1937. He died, sadly, on the 26th of October in 2018. 26th of October is Austrian National Day. Yes. So it is the 15th of May, and the collab in Hof is happening at the moment here in Innsbruck, so we're hoping that the weather gods will push some of the clouds away and bring the sunshine out. And on that, we're going to be talking to one of the organisers at about 9:30, Kenneth Winkler, about what's happening down at Marktplatz over the weekend. Yes. In between times, who is it? Bob Dylan, Subterranean Homesick Blues. I'll give the information about it afterwards. But here we go. Oh, Bobby.

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Plucked her eyebrows on the way. Shaved her legs and then he was a she. She says, hey babe, take a walk on the wild side.

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But she never lost her head, even when she was given head. She says, hey, babe, take a walk on the wild side. 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

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New York City is the place where they said, hey babe, take a walk on the wild side.

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She said, hey babe, take a walk on the wild side. I said, hey honey,

Yes, Wake and Bake. Fry's Radio. Fry Ride Innsbruck. That was Walk on the Wild Side by Lou Reed. Before that was Subterranean Homesick Blues by Bob Dylan, because it was released today back in a long time ago. I switched pages. Yes. So it is the 15th, and it is, what is it, Collab in Hof weekend. And we're hoping the weather gods, like, play nice and, yeah, move some of these clouds over to either Italy or Germany or Switzerland. Someone else can have the clouds for this weekend. Yes, big event happening down at the Marktplatz. Nice Bühne built up down there. And there's going to be music and different activities happening down there today, tomorrow. Yes. The crescendo is rebel music. The Unterlander boys are going to be playing tomorrow, I think, from 1 o'clock. That's going to be a good one. Really looking forward to that. So, birthdays and things we do on Wake and Bake. So, 17th of May, that's not today. That's in 2 days, or it's 2 days away. 17th of May will be Sunday this year. And in 1973, American rock musician, multi-instrumentalist and record producer Josh Homme was born. Founding and only continuous member of the Queens of the Stone Age, he formed the Eagles of Death Metal in 1998. In 2009, he formed Them Crooked Vultures with Dave Grohl and John Paul Jones from Led Zeppelin. In 2016, he released the Post-Pop Depression album with Iggy Pop. Yes. So happy birthday to Mr. Homme. And also celebrating a birthday on Sunday will be Trent Reznor. Trent Reznor of NIN, Nine Inch Nails. He's an American singer-songwriter, record producer, and member of NIN, Nine Inch Nails. 2005 US number one album, White Teeth. He and his wife, Mary Queen Mandig, are members of the post-industrial group How to Destroy Angels. Reznor with Artisus Ross scored the blah, blah, blah, blah. They haven't birthdays. It doesn't matter. I'm going to play the songs. This is one for Josh Homme and then one for Trent Reznor. Bang, bang, bang.

Yes, Weekend Bake, Fry's Radio, Fry Ride Innsbruck. That was Primal Scream with Swastika Eyes, kind of controversial. That was for Andrew Innes from the Scottish rock band Primal Scream. He celebrates his birthday tomorrow on the 16th of May. He was born in 1962. Yes. So happy birthday to him. Before that, we heard for his birthday, Nine Inch Nails for Trent Reznor's birthday. He was born on the 17th of May, 1965. Makes him right on the cusp of being a baby boomer or Gen X. Before that was Queens of Stone Age for Josh Homs, who has his birthday also on Sunday. He was born in 1973. Happy birthday. Happy birthday. Happy birthday. And continuing the birthday themes, where am I? 1965, 16th of May, Krist Novoselic, the bassist with Nirvana. He has his birthday. I don't have to go through the rest of the songs and stuff that they did, but he has his birthday tomorrow. He was born in 1965, also on the cusp of being a baby boomer or a Gen X. Yes, so here's two in a row from Nirvana. It's a bit of a change-up after the last songs that were a little bit up there. So bring it back down a little. This is the acoustic version of Polly, or the album version, but which is acoustic.

Happy birthday to Mr. Chris Novoselic, the bass player from Nirvana. He was born on the 16th of May, 1965. Yes. So it was All Apologies and Polly. Polly. All Apologies and Polly that we heard. Polly, beautiful name. Yes. In about five minutes or so, we're going to be talking to Kenneth Winkler, one of the organisers of the Collab Am Hof event that's happening down at the Marktplatz over the weekend. It started, when was it? I think vorgestern. So it was vorgestern, Wednesday, Thursday, Friday, Saturday. It's a nice little event happening down there. They're making good use of the Marktplatz. Yes. So just before that, going to warm up a little bit with, get the vibes happening in a different direction with Sticky Fingers. It's Given to Fly. What'd I say? Given to Fly. How to Fly.

0: Wake and Bake, Fry's Radio, Fry Ride, Innsbruck. That was Asian Dub Foundation with Real Great Britain. And before that was Sticky Fingers with How to Fly. And a very, very, very good morning to Kenneth Winkler.
1: Good morning, Kenny.
0: Thanks for having me. How are you today?
1: I'm good. Happy that the sun has come out today for, third day of Collab am Hof at Marktplatz in Innsbruck.
0: Yes, it's a really fantastic event. It's finally the Marktplatz is sort of being used for the right sort of things.
1: Yeah, finally. Some time, but we made that happen together with Innsbruck Tourism and Verein zur Förderung der Hofkultur. We're taking over Marktplatz and turn it into a vivid place for music.
0: Yeah. Who is involved? So, like, there's a lot of moving parts that had to sort of come together to put it all together.
1: Yeah, it's a couple of institutions and people. Mainly the Verein zur Förderung der Hofkultur. We are four people consisting of David Priet and Thomas Bonora and Maria Barwick and me. We are basically the promoters of the event, and the whole initiative for Collab am Hof came from Innsbruck Tourism Board. Their inspiration was to create new sort of experiences in town for all people of Innsbruck, which don't cost anything, but just raise the value of the public place that is available for everybody,
0: and bring people together for the right reasons and everything. Last year it was actually down on the corner where the House of Music is near the Hofburg.
1: That's right. Yeah, last year was the first edition. We promoted events from all sorts of areas, from kickboxing, cinema screenings of science movies, and of course music too. We had all sorts of different events there, and promoting over the span of 4 weeks. And this time, I mean, the whole essence of Collab am Hof is bringing together people let them collaborate with each other for new event formats and for new experiences that haven't been taking place ever since.
0: And it is like a variety of different things, from music workshops to talks about different things and everything. How did you find, or how did you get all the different, acts, if you want to call them that, together? How did that all come about?
1: Well, yeah, this time with the Marktplatz edition, clearly the focus is on music. Since we are also, as Musikbüro Tirol, we are participating in the project as curating partner and as cooperation partner to give the right curation for that. And for Musikbüro Tirol, it was very important to set up concerts, but also to give some more context about what's happening in Tirol in regard to music. How are the challenges looking like? That's why we today, for example, have a panel discussion with musicians and producers, and even ORF is on board to discuss the whole situation of music in Tirol. Workshop yesterday was unfortunately cancelled with Biber, but because of the rain. But yeah, we tried not just to program concerts, but to give more context to the whole economy behind and through to the whole scene behind. And the question you asked initially, how we got all these acts together, is because we have a huge network. And I'm living and working in the music field in Innsbruck for 25 years now, so my knowledge of the scene is quite good, and I try to keep my ears open for everything that pops up. I have a lot of people who I ask for recommendations in different fields and different genres, so yeah, it's just a matter of being open and constantly trying to to find out what's going on and where are the crazy new kids coming from.
0: Yeah, and so there's things like the upload sound sessions.
1: Yeah.
0: Which is really cool. On Wednesday, there was some really cool music. So Flo Garble and the Gigolos.
1: Yeah, right.
0: They were both really cool sounds.
1: Yeah, the upload sounds is actually the core part of the whole concept. Upload sounds is a project that is actually existing for quite some time now. It's a Euregio project, meaning that it involves the whole region from Tyrol to South Tyrol and Trentino. So the whole uploads project is actually, it's a platform project where newcomer musicians can register on a website and then apply for different activities. And in this case, we have this upload sounds. We have installed

0: There's a lot of musicians that are trying to get a bühne, to get a stage where they can perform and everything.
1: True.
0: Because a lot of the time you have to move to Vienna to sort of make it in the Austrian scene. But giving them a space to play and everything here in the West is the best. it's sort of one of the things that the bigger institutions have to get behind to really help promote and give the kids a place to play.
1: Of course, yeah, I think so too. It's really about giving stages at a very early stage for newcomers. It's if you don't have the opportunity to play, what can you do? I mean, of course, you can set up your own little concert, but. that might ruin you as a young up and coming artist who shouldn't focus on setting up concerts or promoting his own concerts. I think building or providing an infrastructure for artists in general is crucial, and in Tirol we are lacking of that a lot.
0: Yeah.
1: And so this is an initiative I see has not just a lot of potential, but is very, very important for the whole, for all of Tirol.
0: Yeah, like you said, the people that are involved in the organizing. So David is from PMK, and is it Maria Bawick?
1: Maria Bawick, yeah.
0: Yeah, so her dad is from the Old Weekender.
1: Yeah, that's right.
0: And
1: Justin used to run the record store, Downtown Sound, and Weekender Club, so that the music runs in the family with Maria and and Thomas Bonoda also has a very sophisticated music background with his club he's running, also part of PMK.
0: Mm-hmm.
1: And me, of course, as a producer and composer and studio founder, music is all my life, so I think we are a really good team when it comes. Who knows what's important for for the music industry?
0: Yeah. So last year was at the Hofburg Corner, House de Musique Corner. This year at the Marktplatz. Next year will it be a continually rotating stage or a festival Gelände, or will it stay at Marktplatz?
1: Well, the plan is to have this Marktplatz edition every year now. So every year in spring, we will have this Marktplatz turns into Musikplatz Kohlenhof edition.
0: Mm-hmm.
1: So we will return next year to a Marktplatz with that concept again. But we will also keep pursuing the concept we have in fall, which is more open to any sorts of arts.
0: Mm-hmm.
1: And social activities. So the format in fall is the format that is going to evolve and should develop over time. Also maybe move from one place to another.
0: Mm-hmm.
1: That's the plan so far. That's all I can share about this now, since we are constantly, trying to come up with new ideas, and we are constantly inspired by a lot of things, but we try to settle for a different formats that don't mutate too much, because as you might know, as soon as you start changing too many things about the format, it always becomes a reinvention, and at some point this also involves a lot of budget.
0: Yes.
1: So the
0: lineup for today, we've got starts at 2 o'clock, and there's Spliff im Duo. So that's a Spliff Sound. They're doing actually really good things at the moment. They started they did go down to Vienna for a couple of shows, but that's going to be an acoustic set with Tom Joseph, and then 3 o'clock there's Talk Music in Tirol, hosted by Timo Abel Benny from ORF. The Upload Sounds from 4:30. Today is Leol and Eighth. So Indie Post Punk and Pyramid Hard Rock. Happy days. And then there's Feel from 7 o'clock, which is Indie Pop pre-release show.
1: Yeah, that's right. That's the plan. Mm. Although we're starting at 2:30 with Spliff and her duo acoustic set.
0: All right, 2:30 today.

0: Yeah.
1: And then tomorrow, Saturday, Lena Shower acoustic set from 11 a.m. That's a nice brunch brunch set if you're going to be down at the Marktplatz.
0: Yeah. Go there. Yeah.
1: 1 p.m. The Unterlander Reggae Dancehall Legends Rebel Music Crew.
0: Yeah.
1: Love this sound.
0: Looking forward to that. And yeah, they bring the fog and the sirens. They said.
1: Oh, really? The dancehall reggae song. Du, du, du. I love that.
0: Yeah.
1: And then from 3 o'clock, 3 o'clock, closing ceremony mit der Markt Music Kapelle, Telfs, brass music, and then DJ set from Peter Bell
0: does the closing, with an international Persian music set. So I'm really looking forward to that too, yeah.
1: Yeah, excellent. So if anyone is looking for more information, there's Instagram, so collab. COLLAB Hoff, A-M Hoff.
0: That's right. Or you can also check out the website, which is collabamhoff.at.
1: Mm-hmm. And who did you say before? Innsbruck Tourism will probably be sharing, Innsbruck Marketing will be sharing, there'll be information and links across their pages.
0: Yeah, they should. You should be able to find all the events at Innsbruck Tourism events calendar.
1: We're not allowed to do any advertising or anything, but some of the other parts that we sort of probably have to thank is Pens, because they're doing the bar.
0: That's right, yeah. They are willing to take care of the bar and some food. They have a container at site, so nobody needs to be thirsty or hungry.
1: Mm-hmm. And if anyone was running, finally, there's some public toilets at the Marktplatz. You guys fantastically organized. I suppose it was part of the setup that had to be done. But there's toilets down there. There's shading, seating areas.
0: There's everything. We have also these urban blooms objects that make the place really lovely, with some trees and some possibility to just lay down and to chill. And so the site is really, really cool.
1: Yeah.
0: And it's the whole Marktplatz feels like a second home.
1: Yeah, there's even a couple of table tennis tables down there, so if anyone wants to take their bats and bring the challenge.
0: Yeah. So lots of opportunity to enjoy yourself, enjoy some music, enjoy the day, and meet some amazing musicians, artists, and people.
1: Yes. For the future one that you said that's happening in Herbst, there'll be obviously online promotion of that happening later and closer to the date, but anyone who's interested should follow the Collab Hoff page on Instagram, because the more people who follow it, the more numbers that get behind it, the more push and ability these projects have to become fixed and fest events on the event calendar for Innsbruck.
0: Yeah, that's right. Please follow us, please come by, please share everything. And support us. We need everybody to be there and hopefully enjoy what we have been setting up for everybody in Innsbruck and Tyrol.
1: Mm. And for anyone who's worried about the weather, we're in Innsbruck, so most of the people here have good weather jackets and things like that.
0: Yeah.
1: Just put that on, take a beanie, and get involved.
0: Yeah, right.
1: Yeah, thanks, Kenneth, for the chat. I'm going to play a Rebel Music song now. It's "Am Leben."
0: Great.
1: "Am Leben in der Berg."
0: Great. Thanks for having me, Kenny. See you later at Marktplatz, and hopefully everybody else who's listening.
1: Excellent. Enjoy. Thanks very much, Kenneth, for the chat, and we'll talk soon.
0: Talk soon. Bye-bye.
1: This is Rebel Music. "Am Leben in der Berg." Wake and Bake. Freies Radio, Freirad, Innsbruck.

Yes, we can bake. Fry's Radio, Fry Ride Innsbruck. That was Rebel Music. They're playing tomorrow at the Marktplatz for Collab Am Hof. That song was called Us Lam in the Berg. Nice. A quick gig guide for everything else that's happening sort of outside of that. Maria Teresa tonight is Mama Get Dancing, two DJs, two floors. Tante Emma has Corrido and Alfalfa. Montague has Bread and Butter back to back. Johanna Hip Hop. 6020 has Trap Jack. Today at Blue Chip, Heartbeats, Flirty Party. Aztec has Techno Drum and Bass. Mel Zavala has Geburtstag XXL. Promiscuous has Punk Christ Live. Das Otto has Sunroom, Hip Hop R&B 2000s. Cult has Burning the Decks with Justin Barwick. That's happening this evening. Die Bacherei has Lick and Listen, Adult Movies. Jimmy's has Jimmy's Loves Fridays. Tonight at Cara Nostra is Elas in the Keller. Filu Club has 80s, 90s, 90s. Acha Hoy has Tanz Lokal Showcase, Sci-Tech, Techno, Minimal. Luna Club has a Friday Night Schlager Disco Fox Party Sound. Samstag in the Bacharai, Sage Dali live concert. She's very good, worth going to see. Jellyfish, Coco live, Keep It Simple Sound System. I like that. B1 has Chart Hits. Luna Club has Shake It Coolio. Tante Emma on Saturday has Dana Rue and Alessia Caruti. Blue Chip, Summer in the City, Ako Hoy, Alt Takeover, Underground Sound Techno. Cara Nostra on Saturday has Bread and Butter. Das Otto, Viden, Club Sounds, Classic Hip Hop. Aztec has Need for Speed, 360 Grad Rave. Montague on Saturday has Fiat 5000. Hard House Groove. Philu Club as 80s, 90s, 90s on Saturdays. Jimmy's Love Saturdays. 6020 has Line Up with Greg. House in Deutsch Bundesliga. Pim Carr Saturday has Black Doldrums and Zach. Post Punk Goth Darkwave. Steelwork on Saturday has 80s Disco. And that's pretty much everything happening according to Innsbruck Fired. That was taken from Insta Spam. Yes, enjoy. It's the last couple of songs happening now. I'll play that one. Yeah.

situation. When I return to my destination, I get told to collect my payment. Clear the desk quick, make it vacant. Now if I ever needed inspiration, right about now where I lose my patience.

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3: BBC News with Moira Alderson. President Trump has left China after closely watched talks with Xi Jinping intended to improve relations between the two superpowers. Mr. Trump said they'd made some fantastic trade deals, though he didn't give details. President Xi also sounded an optimistic note about the summit.
4: So far, we've established a new relationship between our two countries, a constructive and strategic one. This can be said to be a milestone visit, and we have reached many understandings on cooperative outcomes.
3: Chinese media said consensus had been reached between the two leaders, though it didn't say which areas this covered. The visit has been overshadowed by the war in Iran. A Chinese foreign ministry spokesman said it should never have happened. Reports from the United States say Washington is preparing criminal charges against Raul Castro, the 94-year-old brother of the Cuban revolutionary leader Fidel Castro. They're said to relate to Cuba shooting down an aircraft operated by a humanitarian group 30 years ago. Earlier, the head of the CIA went to Cuba and said the US was prepared to engage on economic and security issues, but only if Havana makes fundamental changes. India's state-run fuel retailers have raised prices for the first time in 4 years as the surging global cost of oil, driven by the Iran war, drains the country's foreign exchange reserves. India, the world's third largest oil importer, is among the last of the major economies to raise prices at the pump. Archana Shukla reports from Delhi.
5: The 3% price rise on diesel and petrol comes just days after Prime Minister Narendra Modi appealed to citizens to save fuel, use public transport, work from home and limit overseas travel. India imports nearly 90% of its crude, and higher oil prices and squeezed supplies are a drain on the country's dollar bills. The move is expected to help tame demand and cut losses on fuel sales, but it will make everyday goods and transport costlier for ordinary Indians, pushing up inflation.
3: Archana Shukla reporting. Ukraine and Russia have conducted a prisoner exchange. 205 soldiers from both sides returned home. This is the first stage of the announced 1,000 for 1,000 exchange, which was brokered with the help of the United States. Abdul-Jalil Abdurasulov reports from Kyiv.
6: This is one of the rare happy moments in Ukraine. Its defenders, imprisoned by Russia, are back hugging their relatives with tears in their eyes. Almost all the exchange prisoners of war were detained by Russia at the start of the full-scale invasion. They defended Mariupol in 2022. A lengthy process of medical rehabilitation and recovery lies ahead of them. Ukrainian ombudsman Dmytro Lubinets says that for many soldiers, Russian captivity became a place of cruel trials, inhuman conditions of detention, psychological and physical pressure.
3: BBC News. Shares have fallen in South Korea's most valuable company, Samsung Electronics, after union members said they remain committed to going on strike next week. The firm has proposed new talks on pay without conditions, but workers have said they won't engage in discussions unless their key demands are met on performance-based bonuses. The African Union's Public Health Agency has confirmed an Ebola outbreak in the east of the Democratic Republic of Congo. The agency, Africa CDC, said it detected the virus in samples taken in Ituri province. It said four of the people confirmed with the virus had died. The BBC has uncovered the scale of a growing nationalist vigilante movement operating across Russia. Known as Ruskaya Obshchina, or Russian Community, it says it defends traditional values and protects Russia from foreign influence. The group says it's a grassroots organisation and denies close links to the Kremlin. BBC Eye's Christopher Giles reports.
7: The BBC examined more than 21,000 posts from Ruskaya Obshchina's main telegram channels and learned it's carried out more than 900 raids from 2023 to 2025. These include bursting into a party with law enforcement to look for evidence of what it calls LGBT propaganda, as well as targeting abortion clinics, cultural events and migrants. With no official legal status, the movement brands itself as a grassroots organisation. But BBC Eye has seen financial documents suggesting it received funding from a number of charitable foundations run by figures close to the Kremlin.
3: A court in Australia has upheld a ruling that the exclusion of a transgender woman from a female-only social media app violated sex discrimination laws. Australia's federal court upheld a lower court decision that Roxanne Tickle, who was born male but has lived as a woman for almost 10 years, was discriminated against because...

0: Good afternoon and welcome to Portrait Cafe with Andrew
1: and Sandra
0: Mills Skinner.
1: This is the third and last part of our series on Burns Night, our annual celebration of Scotland's national poet Robert Burns, which took place this year on January 25th, the very day of his birth in 1759.
0: After the love songs and satirical poems in the first programme and the speeches and Tam O'Shanter in the second, the last part of our series focuses on scenes from Scottish history. Burns was a committed patriot with Jacobite sympathies, which he had largely to suppress for political reasons. The 1790s were dangerous times, and the threat of revolution, even in Britain, especially after 1789 in France.
1: Scots Wha Hae, from 1793, shows Burns in his most patriotic and even belligerent mood.
0: It's June the 24th, 1314. Burns imagines the speech of King Robert the Bruce to his grossly outnumbered army before the Battle of Bannockburn below Stirling Castle against the English under King Edward II. The English had about 15,000 foot soldiers and archers, as well as some 2,000 heavily armed knights. By contrast, the Scots had about 5,000 spearmen in four divisions and 500 light cavalry.
1: Scots Wha Hae wi Wallace bled in the vernacular means Scots who have lost blood fighting with Wallace. The memory of William Wallace, the brave heart of popular imagination, is invoked. The forthcoming battle will be a do-or-die struggle, a win-or-lose, a yes or no.
0: Scots, Wha Hae wi Wallace bled. Scots, whan Bruce has aften led, welcome to your gory bed, or to victory. Now's the day and now's the hour. See the front of battle lower. See approach proud Edward's powers, chains and slavery. Wha will be a traitor knave? Wha can fill a coward's grave? Wha sae base as be a slave? Let him turn and flee. Wha for Scotland's king and law, freedom's sword will strongly draw. Free man stand or free man fall, let him follow me. By oppression's woes and pains, by your sons and servile chains, we will drain our dearest veins, but they shall be free. Lay the proud usurpers low, tyrants fall in every foe, liberties in every blow, let us do or die.
1: That last stanza may well echo Burns' support as a republican for the French Revolution.
0: By clever strategy and fine judgment on the part of the Scots, together with overweening pride on the part of the English, Bruce achieved a memorable victory.
1: Bannockburn is a tribute to the spirit of freedom wherever it exists, but particularly in the heart of King Robert the Bruce, who united Scots in the cause of independence and self-determination.
0: Now, over 700 years on, Scotland has that revitalised sense of its own history, language and culture. The political spirit of Bruce lives on, partly thanks to Robert Burns.
1: For years, Burns' language became such a powerful touchstone for national identity, argues Melvyn Bragg in his brilliant book, The Adventure of English.
0: Quote, that it was subsumed in politics. In this, it was enacting a part often played by language. It can be language alone that holds a nation together. Unquote.

The melody of Scots Wha Hae was taken up by the German composer Max Bruch in his Scottish Fantasy, and this is the start of the last movement.

0: In Burns's Lament of Mary, Queen of Scots, Mary Stuart reviews her life while imprisoned in England under Elizabeth I. It's worth noting the tragically ironic reference to the sword.
1: Now nature hangs her mantle green on every blooming tree, and spreads her sheets o' daisies white out o'er the grassy lea. Now Phoebus cheers the crystal streams and glads the azure skies, but nocht can glad the weary wight that fast endurance lies. Now laverocks wake the merry morn aloft on dewy wing. The merrill in his noontide bower makes woodland echoes ring. The mavis wild wi' mony a note sings drowsy day to rest. In love and freedom they rejoice, wi' care nor thrall oppressed. Now blooms the lily by the bank, the primrose down the brae, the hawthorn's budding in the glen, and milk-white is the sleigh. The meanest hind in fair Scotland may rove their sweets amang, but I, the queen o' all Scotland, maun lie in prison strang. I was the queen o' bonnie France, where happy I hae been. Full lightly raise I in the morn, as blithe lay doon at e'en. And I'm the sovereign o' Scotland, and mony a traitor there. Yet here I lie in foreign bands, and never-ending care. But as for thee, thou false woman, my sister and my fay, grim vengeance yet shall whet a sword that through thy soul shall gae. The weeping blood in woman's breast was never known to thee, nor the balm that draps on wounds of woe frae woman's pitying ee. My son, may kinder stars upon thy fortune shine, and may those pleasures gild thy reign that ne'er would blink on mine. God keep thee frae thy mither's face, or turn their hearts to thee. And where thou meet'st thy mother's friend, remember him for me. O soon to me may summer suns nae mair licht up the morn, nae mair to me the autumn winds wave o'er the yellow corn. And in the narrow house of death, let winter round me rave. And the next flowers that deck the spring bloom on my peaceful grave.
0: So, here Mary died by the sword. In point of fact, it was an axe and required two hefty blows. She was executed in February 1587 after Elizabeth, under duress, finally signed Mary's death warrant, after she had, supposedly, been found guilty of conspiring against the Queen of England.
2: Ironically, perhaps, it was her son, James VI of Scotland, who became James I of England and Scotland in 1603, after the death of Elizabeth.
0: Burns's heart was Jacobite, recalling the 1745. But he was also more level-headed. This appeal to a Jacobites, supporters of the Stuart claim to the throne of Great Britain, is tempered. What does Burns appeal for?

So what is Burns's appeal? Quote, then let your schemes alone in the state, in the state. Then let your schemes alone in the state. Then let your schemes alone, adore the rising sun, and leave a man undone to his fate. In 1745, following the Jacobite uprising at Glenfinnan, Bonnie Prince Charlie, Prince Edward Stuart, and his army marched down through Scotland via Perth to Edinburgh, then as far south as Derby in England.

0: But what happened at the Battle of Culloden in April 1746?
1: Tragic defeat for the Highland Army at the hands of the government forces under the bloody, brutal Duke of Cumberland.
0: Butcher Cumberland.
1: The Highland Widow's Lament. Oh, I am come to the low country, ohon, ohon, ochree, without a penny in my purse to buy a meal to me. It wasna say in the Highland hills, ohon, ohon, ochree. Nay, woman in the country wide say happy was as me. For then I had a score o' kire, ohon, ohon, ochree, feeding on yon hill say high, and giving milk to me. I was the happiest of a' the clan, sair, sair may I repine, for Donald was the brawest man, and Donald, he was mine, till Charlie Stuart came at last, safer to set us free. My Donald's arm was wanted then for Scotland and for me. Their waefu fate, what need I tell, right to the wrang did yield. My Donald and his country fell upon Culloden field. Ochon, O Donald, O, ochon, ochon, ochree, nae woman in the world wide sae wretched now as me.
0: Burns, exciseman and government servant, used the excuse of allegedly collecting old Jacobite heirs to express his own Jacobite sentiments.
1: The song The Lovely Lass o' Inverness is a poignant dirge for the tragedy of the Battle of Culloden, fought on Drumossie Moor in April 1746. The woman lost her husband and three brothers, all fighting for the Jacobite cause under Bonnie Prince Charlie. The lord referred to is that Butcher Cumberland.
0: And the music here is by Beethoven, no less. Beethoven composed his Opus 108 in 1816. This is the eighth song in that set.

0: The lovely lass o Inverness, nae joy nor pleasure can she see, for e'en and morn she cries alas, and aye the sout tear blins her ee. Drumossie moor, Drumossie day, a waeful day it was to me, for there I lost my father dear and brethren three. Their winding sheet the bloody clay, their graves are growing green to see, and by them lies the dearest lad that ever blessed a woman's ee. Now way to thee, thou cruel lord, a bloody man I trow thou be, for many a hurt thou hast made sair that ne'er did wrang to thine or thee.
1: Burns had intended to sail to Jamaica in the West Indies to take up a position on a sugar plantation worked by slaves. He never did sail, and later penned this song, The Slave's Lament. In 1788, Josiah Wedgwood had propagated his anti-slavery slogan, "Am I not a man and a brother?" with the kneeling African slave.
0: This song, The Slave's Lament, tells us how the slave was taken from his beautiful Senegal coast, how he misses the rich nature of his homeland and his friends, deposited as he is in the cruel and alien world of Virginia.
1: It was in sweet Senegal that my foes did me enthrall, for the lands of Virginia, Virginia, oh! Torn from that lovely shore, I must never see it more, and alas, I am weary, weary, oh!
0: All on that charming coast is no bitter snow and frost, for the lands of Virginia, Virginia, oh! There streams forever flow, and there flowers forever blow, and alas, I am weary, weary, oh!
1: The burden I must bear, while the cruel scourge I fear, in the lands of Virginia, Virginia, oh! And I think on friends most dear, with the bitter, bitter tear, and alas, I am weary, weary, oh! The music here is by Haydn.

0: And I think on friends most dear, with a bitter, bitter tear, and alas, I am weary, weary, oh.
1: A Man's a Man for A' That is one of Burns' very last poems from 1795. It echoes his belief both in Thomas Paine's The Rights of Man, 1791-92, and in the newly founded French Republican Liberté, Égalité, Fraternité. Schiller's Ode to Joy, used by Beethoven in his Ninth Symphony, The Choral, also appeals for the brotherhood of man. Burns never allowed this revolutionary poem to be printed with his signature.
0: A man's a man for all that. Is there for honest poverty that hangs his head and all that? The coward slave, we pass him by, we dare be poor for all that. For all that and all that, our toils obscure and all that, the rank is but the guinea's stamp, the man's the gouge for all that. What though on hamely fare we dine, wear hodden grey and all that, gie fools their silks and knaves their wine, a man's a man for all that and all that, their tinsel show and all that, the honest man, though e'er sae poor, is king o' men for a' that. Ye see yon birkie, called a lord, what struts and stares and a' that. Though hundreds worship at his word, he's but a coof for a' that. For a' that and a' that, his ribbon star and a' that, the man, o' independent mind, he looks and laughs at a' that. A prince can mak a belted knight, a marquis, duke, and all that, but an honest man's aboon his might, good faith, he maun afore that. For all that and all that, their dignities and all that, the pith o' sense and pride o' worth, are higher rank than all that. Then let us pray that come it may, as come it will for all that,

0: At this point of the evening, we did something rather novel, for fun mainly. Thanks to our good friend Bernadette, we inserted a Burns quiz, questions on Burns the man, the poet, on his background, on his politics, as well as on his poems and songs.
1: You can find the answers to these questions on the Poetry Cafe website under Burns Night 3.
0: 1. Robert Burns is better known in Scotland as...
1: 2. When was he born? When did he die? So, how old was he when he died?
0: 3. What does he have in common with Mozart?
1: 4. Burns is known as A. the rural poet, B. the farmer poet, or C. the ploughman poet. Which one?
0: 5. Name his 3 main occupations.
1: 6. How old was Burns when he wrote his first poem, and for whom?
0: 7. To whom does he owe his education?
1: 8. Who was Holy Willie?
0: 9. What business mistake did he make with his first book?
1: 10. How many poems and songs did he write?
0: 11. Who was his patient wife?
1: 12. Which battle does Scots

0: hay refer to?
1: 13. What is the connection between a poem by Burns and a book by John Steinbeck?
0: And finally, 14. What parallels can we see between Burns and Wordsworth?
1: The fun element continued when one member, Stefan, offered us a humorous anecdote.
0: A new doctor is being shown around a Scottish hospital. As they enter one ward, the nearest patient turns to him and says, "Fair fie, your honest sonsy face, great chieftain o' the puddin' race."
1: Before the doctor can react, the patient in the next bed adds, "Wee, sleekit, cowrin, timorous beastie, what a panic's in thy breastie."
0: And, not to be undone, the third patient responds, "Some hae meat and canna eat, and some wad eat that want it."
1: The doctor murmurs to the orderly, "So this is the mental health ward?"
0: "Och no," replies the orderly, "it's the Burns unit."
1: From the ridiculous to the sublime, not vice versa.
0: Moving towards the end, the last part of our evening focused on ageing and death. Rather gloomy, you might have thought, but we enlivened this part with further toasts. A Highland welcome was written by Burns on parting with a kind host in the Highlands.
1: A Highland welcome. When death's dark stream, my ferry o'er, a time that surely shall come, in heaven itself I'll ask no more than just a Highland welcome.
0: How fitting an epitaph is this for Burns himself, with all his inner contradictions.
1: A bard's epitaph. Is there a man whose judgment clear can others teach the course to steer, yet runs himself life's mad career, wild as the wave? Here pause, and through the starting tear survey this grave.
0: Burns indeed. And here's an epitaph for a hated teacher.
1: Epitaph for William Nicol of the High School, Edinburgh. "Ye maggots feed on Nicol's brain, for few sick feasts you've gotten, and fix your claws in Nicol's heart, for deal a bit of his rotten."
0: Now comes one of the most moving texts ever written by Burns, John Anderson, My Joe. This is a moving tribute to an ageing beloved man. How old might he be? John Anderson, My Joe. John Anderson, my Joe, John, when we were first acquaint, your locks were like the raven, your bonny brow was brent. But now your brow is belled, John, your locks are like the snow, but blessings on your frosty pow, John Anderson, my Joe. John Anderson, my Joe, John, we climb the hill together, and many a canty day, John, we've had we in another. Now we man totter down, John, and hand in hand we'll go, and sleep together at the foot. John Anderson, my Joe.
1: How old was John Anderson, do you think? 70, 80, perhaps?
0: Who can say?

0: The Burns Night ends traditionally with a communal rendering of Auld Lang Syne. And this was an ancient air to which Burns added the third and fourth verses. He wrote them to fit the traditional melody. Auld Lang Syne is now an international anthem, celebrating friendship and promising meeting again in future. And there's also some sweet nostalgia here.
1: Auld Lang Syne. Should auld acquaintance be forgot and never brought to mind? Should auld acquaintance be forgot and Auld Lang Syne? For Auld Lang Syne, my dear, for Auld Lang Syne, we'll tak a couple kindness yet, for Auld Lang Syne. And surely you'll be your pint stoop, and surely I'll be mine, and we'll tak a couple kindness yet, for Auld Lang Syne. We twa hae run aboot the braes and pooed the gowans fine, but we've wandered mony a weary fit since Auld Lang Syne. We twa hae paddled in the burn frae morning sun till dine, but seas between us braid hae roared sin' Auld Lang Syne. And there's a hand, my trusty fear, and gie's a hand o' thine, and we'll tak a richt guid willy wocht for Auld Lang Syne.

But that wasn't the final piece in our brunch night. In view of the forthcoming Football World Cup across the Atlantic in June, we ended the evening with two songs to rouse our support for Scotland's national football team. First, that rabid Scottish football supporter and Jacobite, Rod Stewart, with his personal tribute to Scotland, Every Beat of My Heart, in which he refers directly to Burns's Auld Lang Syne and indirectly to the Red Rose.

0: sung at the start of every Scottish football and rugby international game is the unofficial Scottish national anthem, Flower of Scotland. The song refers to the Battle of Bannockburn and defeating the English under Edward II, sending him homeward to think again.
1: Flower of Scotland was sung originally by this Scottish folk duo, the Corries.

0: The anthem was sung lustily a cappella on February the 14th this year at Murrayfield Rugby Stadium before the Calcutta Cup match between Scotland and England. And we beat the old enemy 31-20. We then beat the formidable French at Murrayfield 50-40. Phenomenal, formidable. Against Ireland in Dublin, however, we lost 43-21. We'll hear Flower of Scotland again on June the 14th when Scotland play their opening game in the Football World Cup. Here it's sung by Ronnie Brown. Thank you for your company.
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3: BBC News with Moira Alderson. American media say Washington is taking steps to indict Raul Castro, the 94-year-old former Cuban president and brother of the revolutionary leader Fidel Castro. The charges are said to relate to Cuba shooting down aircraft operated by a humanitarian group 30 years ago. Here's Will Grant.
4: The apparent decision by the Justice Department to indict Raul Castro is in relation to a long-standing call from conservative Cuban Americans for the Cuban leader to face charges over his role in the shoot-down of two civilian aircraft in 1996 by Cuban military MiG fighter jets. The aircraft were being flown by members of a Florida-based organization which provided support to Cuban migrants attempting to reach the U.S. by sea, but which also dropped propaganda leaflets over Havana and had been repeatedly warned about violating Cuban airspace.
3: President Trump has left China after closely watched talks with Xi Jinping intended to improve relations between the two superpowers. Mr. Trump said they'd made some fantastic trade deals. Chinese media said consensus had been reached between the two leaders, but details were limited on both sides. Here's our China correspondent, Stephen McDonnell.
5: The Chinese side has said that there's some sort of mechanism now in place for the two sides to sort out their differences over the next 3 years. But no specifics at all on this, no details regarding what the mechanism might be. Is it people who meet? What are the parameters of the discussions? How does it operate? At the end of this, I don't really think people are going to be talking about any specific deals rather than the bigger picture, the fact that they met, that it went okay, and that it's maybe, hopefully, will provide some sort of a reset.
3: Iran's Foreign Minister Abbas Araghchi has said current diplomatic attempts to end the conflict with the United States are suffering from a lack of trust. Speaking in India, Mr. Araghchi said contradictory messages had raised questions about the Americans' real intentions in the talks. Russia and Ukraine have exchanged just over 200 prisoners of war each as part of an agreement brokered by President Trump. President Zelensky said the group was the first of 1,000 prisoners to be swapped from either side. Abdul-Jalil Abdurasulov is in Kyiv.
6: This exchange is regarded to be part of the upcoming so-called 1,000-for-1,000 exchange, which was brokered by the United States and the United Arab Emirates. We know that 205 soldiers from both sides were exchanged today, and according to Ukraine, most of the Ukrainian soldiers were those who were detained by Russia at the very beginning of their full-scale invasion in 2022. And we know that some of those soldiers were defenders of Mariupol. Basically, they have become a symbol of Ukraine's resilience.
3: You're listening to World News from the BBC. The Palestinian National Authority says a 15-year-old boy has been killed by Israeli soldiers in the occupied West Bank. The Israeli army said Fahed Zadan Oes was throwing stones at Israeli vehicles on a road. The incident took place in a village 20 kilometres south of the city of Nablus. The Indian billionaire Gautam Adani and his nephew Sagar have agreed to pay $18 million to settle a civil fraud lawsuit brought in the United States. The U.S. Securities and Exchange Commission accused the industrialist of bribing Indian officials and misleading American investors. The proposal to settle the case includes no admission of guilt and is subject to a court's approval. The African Union's Public Health Agency has confirmed an Ebola outbreak in the east of the Democratic Republic of Congo. The agency, Africa CDC, said it detected the virus in samples taken in Ituri province. It said four of the people confirmed with the virus had died. Thomas Mukwana has this report.
7: Officials say testing is underway to identify the strain of the deadly virus amidst fears the outbreak could spread into the neighboring countries of Uganda and South Sudan due to population movement and insecurity in the region. A high-level coordination meeting between health authorities from the region is due to take place. The latest surge of cases is the 17th outbreak in the Congo's history since the disease was first discovered in 1976. Previous Ebola outbreaks have killed over 50,000 people across Africa in the last 50 years.
3: Thomas Mukwana reporting. An Egyptian man has become a surprise social media star after he came up with an ingenious idea to escape Cairo's chock-a-block traffic. The tuk-tuk driver, known as Abdu, converted his three-wheeler into an underwater vehicle to sail across the River Nile. He wrapped it with several layers of thick plastic sheeting and fitted it with a snorkel. But the river police failed to see the funny side and arrested him.
0: Ihr hört Freirad, das freie Radio Innsbruck.
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3: 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Hear more on the interview after the news.
4: BBC News with Sue Montgomery. President Trump has said he didn't think there was a risk of conflict between China and the US over Taiwan. Speaking to journalists on his flight back from a state visit to Beijing, he said he'd listened to President Xi about Beijing's opposition to Taiwanese independence, but had not given any commitments.
5: I'll be making decisions. But, you know, I think the last thing we need right now is a war. That's 9,500 miles away. I think that's the last thing we need. We're doing very well.
6: Would the U.S. defend Taiwan if it came to it?
5: I don't want to say. I'm not going to say that. There's only one person that knows that. You know who it is? Me.
4: On Iran, Mr. Trump said he didn't ask for any favours from China about reopening the Strait of Hormuz. American media say Washington is taking steps to indict Raul Castro, the 94-year-old former Cuban president and brother of the revolutionary leader Fidel Castro. The charges are said to relate to Cuba shooting down two civilian aircraft 30 years ago, which were being flown by a Florida-based humanitarian organization. The reports emerged as the head of the CIA met Cuban officials. Will Grant reports.
7: A meeting in Havana between the director of the CIA and top Cuban government officials was already a rare and unlikely event. However, in the current context, it is a major development in U.S.-Cuban relations. The talks between the CIA chief and the Cuban authorities, which included Raul Castro's grandson, the interior minister, and the head of Cuba's intelligence agency, took place with a view to contributing to the political dialogue between both nations, a Cuban government statement said. There was no announcement of a deal or agreement after the talks were held.
4: Officials in northwest Pakistan say militants have stormed an army post, killing at least 8 troops. 9 of the attackers were reportedly killed in the fighting in Khyber Pakhtunkhwa province. Anbarasa Natarajan has more details.
8: Reports from the region say Islamist insurgents first rammed a vehicle into the security forces building before waging a gun battle in Pakistan's Bajau district bordering Afghanistan. Images from the outpost showed that much of the structure had been reduced to rubble. The bombing on Thursday night follows 3 militant attacks in recent days that have killed nearly 30 people. Pakistan blames neighbouring Afghanistan of harbouring militant groups, but the Taliban and Kabul deny the accusations.
4: A court in central India has ruled that an ancient disputed religious complex claimed by both Hindus and Muslims is a temple of a Hindu deity. The High Court said archaeological references showed that the 11th century site was a temple dedicated to the Hindu goddess of learning, Sarasvati. World News from the BBC. Iran's Foreign Minister Abbas Araghchi has said current diplomatic attempts to end the conflict with the United States are suffering from a lack of trust. Speaking in India, where he's attending a BRICS meeting in Delhi, Mr. Araghchi said contradictory messages had raised questions about the Americans' real intentions in the talks. The African Union's Public Health Agency has confirmed an Ebola outbreak in the east of the Democratic Republic of Congo. The agency, Africa CDC, said 65 deaths had been reported in Ituri. Here's Thomas Makwana.
9: The Africa CDC has convened an emergency meeting with health authorities from 3 countries, the first one being DRC, where the outbreak is suspected to be happening, and 2 others, that's South Sudan and Uganda. Both of them are important because the province, the Ituri, is located near the border with South Sudan and Uganda. And that province is rife with a lot of violence. DRC has a lot of rebel movements fighting the government forces over there. And so it makes it hard to respond effectively to virus outbreaks like the Ebola virus.
4: Russia and Ukraine have exchanged just over 200 prisoners of war each as part of an agreement brokered by President Trump and the United Arab Emirates. They're the first of 1,000 from each side due to be released. An Egyptian man has become a surprise social media star after he came up with an ingenious idea to escape Cairo's chock-a-block traffic. The tuk-tuk driver, known as Abdu, converted his three-wheeler into an underwater vehicle to sail across the River Nile. He wrapped it with several layers of thick plastic sheeting and fitted it with a snorkel. Abdu was cheered by onlookers as he took his modified vehicle down a ramp into the Nile. But the river police failed to see the funny side and...
0: Ihr hört Freirad, das freie Radio Innsbruck.
1: Freirad.

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If thine is the glory, then mine must be the shame. You want it darker, we kill the flame. Magnified, sanctified be thy holy name. Vilified, crucified in the human frame. 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

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There's a lullaby for suffering and a paradox to blame. But it's written in the scriptures and it's not some idle claim. You want it darker? We kill the flame. They're lining up the prisoners and the guards are taking aim. I struggled with some demons, they were middle class and tame. 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You want it darker?

All right, hello and welcome once again to Cool Britannia. And it's been a while, hasn't it? I decided to take a little break, clear my head a little bit, and now I've decided to come back and wow you with some more great music on this wonderful radio show. Got to say, there hasn't been much new in the world of music lately, but what there has been, I've included on tonight's show and mixed in with a couple of wonderful classics, including the one you just heard from the Rolling Stones, Paint It Black from 1966. This week in 1966, it was released. That makes it 60 years old, and what a fantastic song. Absolutely brilliant. Anyway, I'm going to start, I'm going to move on with my first brand new tune, although not so much brand new anymore. They've been out a good few weeks now. But this is the latest release from Healer. It's called Save You.

Yeah, another banger there from the Grimsby lads. Healer with Save You, which came out a few weeks back and has had to wait for its turn to be played on Cool Britannia due to my absence. Let's put it that way. Yeah, it's another great tune from the lads. And there's more on the show tonight. Not from them, but more brand new tunes. But first, we're going to go back in time to the 90s, early 90s, and one of my favourite Charlatans tunes.

Oh, yes, that is brilliant. Definitely my favorite Charleston's track, and it was released this week in 1990, the band's second single release, and it came from their debut album called Some Friendly, which was released in October of the same year. Brilliant. And when you hear that live, which I was lucky enough to do in Munich a few years back, it blows you away. Even more than listening to it on Cool Britannia. Next up, though, is the latest release from my old mates, Paola.

London lads there, Payola, with their latest release called Ivory Tickler. Ivory Tickler, that's a lovely title for a song, isn't it? Yeah, that came out also a few weeks back and also has had to wait until today to be heard or to be played on Cool Britannia. Another great track, it really is. What more can I say about it? Apart from, I'm going to follow it with The Smiths.

The debut release, the debut single release from the Smiths from this week in 1983. It's called Hand in Glove and was later included on their debut album, which was self-titled, also called The Smiths, which came out at the beginning of the following year in 1984. Wonderful track, and one I've never played on the show before. In 11 years of doing this, I didn't realise when I looked back through the archives and I thought, hey, I've never played this one before. It was covered later in the year by Sandy Shaw, famous 60s female singer. She sang a version of it with the Smiths playing backing instruments. But this version for me is the superior one. Wonderful. Going to move on with the latest release from Connor Adams. This is called The Rear View.

Connor Adams there with The Rear View, taken from his EP called Traffic Lights, which came out the other month. And I think I've played most of the tracks off it on the show. It's a very, very good EP. You definitely need to give it a listen. If you like that track, you need to listen to the whole of the EP because it is actually very, very good. And just to let you know, yeah, Connor Adams comes from Suffolk. And he's been around a few years now, but I think I've said loads about him already. So I'm going to move on with another absolute classic that I just love. It's Paolo Nutini.

I just love that song. Definitely my favourite from Paolo Nutini, although he's got some great tracks there in his back catalogue. It was called Candy, the track is called Candy, should I say, was released this week in 2009 and was included on his second album called Sunny Side Up, which came out at the end of May the same year. Little anecdote about Paolo Nutini. He hails from Paisley near Glasgow, where my uncle lives, one of my uncles. And they actually met in a supermarket when my uncle had no money to pay his bill at the supermarket checkout. Standing behind him was Paolo Nutini, who offered to pay my uncle's shopping bill. That's quite nice, isn't it? Anyway, we're going to move all the way down to Lincolnshire now, and it's the latest track from Telly Vi's Mind.

Televised Mind with Rumours. The band hail from Lincolnshire, as I mentioned before the track, and they've been on the show loads of times. There isn't really much to say about them anymore, unless they do something crazy that I don't know about, or have done something crazy I don't know about. But who cares? It's another top release from the lads. And the next track is also a brand new release from another one of my favourite bands at the moment, Yorkshire Lads, The Ratons.

Yeah, the Ratons there with their brand new release called Busker's Paradise. The Ratons hail from Rotherham in Yorkshire, South Yorkshire, I believe it is. And I love them. They're one of my favourite bands around at the moment. Remind me a lot of early Arctic Monkeys. But I think the difference with the Ratons is they've kind of stuck to that their roots, their Yorkshire roots, with their lyrics and, of course, the vocals. And they're brilliant. They're really good, and I'd love to see the band live, I really would. As in fact, I'd love to see most of the artists on tonight's show live, especially ones that are still living. Anyway, move on, and there's another brand new track. It's all the way from London, and it's Maze with I've Got a Feeling.

Yeah, you're listening to Cool Britannia, and you've just heard the latest release from London band Maze. It's called I've Got a Feeling, and it's another great track. They've been on the show plenty of times, and they just keep producing and releasing great tracks. Talking of I've Got a Feeling, well, my feeling now is that I'm going to slow the tempo right down. I'm going to slow the music down. I'm going a bit more bluesy. To end the show with the final three tracks. The next two tracks are definitely bluesy, and then I'm going to finish with something from the streets. Nice.

That was Supergrass there with a track called Time, taken from their debut album called I Should Coco, which was released this week in 1995. If you know Supergrass, you'll know they're a bit more poppy and indie, but this was a nice blues track that was on the album, and it's one of those that's kind of hidden away and nobody really hears. I played it because I like the vibe of it. I think it's really, really cool, and it leads me wonderfully into my next track on the show, which is from 1966, I believe. And, yeah, it's Jimi Hendrix.

The Jimi Hendrix Experience there with Foxy Lady from 1967, taken from their debut album called Are You Experienced? This week in 1967, to be exact, was when the album was released. And I'm dedicating that to all the Foxy Ladies out there. Are you allowed to say Foxy Lady anymore? I have no idea, but Jimmy got away with it. If he can do it, so can I. What's next? It's the Streets.

The Streets with Blinded by the Lights, taken from their second album called A Grand Don't Come for Free, which was released this week in 2004 and was just as good as the debut album. In fact, the first two Streets albums were brilliant. Concept albums they were, of course, but they told stories right from the beginning to the end. And this track, is about drugs in a nightclub and the paranoia the protagonist suffers from taking or imbibing too many substances. Now, I lied to you a little earlier in the show. I said I was going to finish with the Streets. I've decided to finish with Donovan and a track called Catch the Wind. Hope you've enjoyed the show, and I hope you have a wonderful weekend, and you'll hear from me again in a couple of weeks' time.

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That pig, shake that pig out of the bush. 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That pig, that pig.

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Dead Puerto Ricans who never knew they were Puerto Ricans, who never took a coffee break from the Ten Commandments to kill, kill, kill the landlord of their cracked skulls and communicate with their Latin souls. Juan, Miguel, Milagro, Olga, Manuel, from the nervous breakdown streets where the mice live like billionaires and the people do not live at all.